fully funded, but fully unstoppable. Celebrating the youth on Channel Africa, The African Perspective.

Alice, fun alle cash, yes, fun alle stash. As fun am a minta, as fun am a beat, as fun am a kumba. Sonke, as fun am a kumba. Ea wele. Eba titinga, as fun alle malice, fun alle cash, yes, fun alle stash. As fun am a minta, as fun am a beat, as fun am a kumba. 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Yeah, baby.

talking of that fantastic song that is really rocking so many dance floors around the continent of Africa. It's Makumba, the fantastic PKMZ and Kate, being featured there by Kate Air and Kade Air. That's the man behind that fantastic track, which we played right on the heels of Waiko. And yeah, that's the story that we have every Monday through to Friday, top of the morning to you. It's all about bringing out the very best from the motherland, from Cape to Cairo, touching the mountain peaks of Kilimanjaro. The reason why we come here is to deliver nothing but the very finest, telling the story from a point of dedication, passion, and a whole lot of excellence. We've got our mix coming through at 1:30 the hour of 2 o'clock. That's the second part of our two-part mix, courtesy of our guest DJ. That's DJ Easy T. It is the very best of African music still to come as far as our playlist is concerned. We've got Neka, we've got Magic System, we've got the very best of the motherland, and a whole lot of everything that does put a smile on your face on a lovely weekend. Top of the morning, welcome to it.

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0: one of my favorite all-time hits, man. That's Sheila Jisuta coming through from Mozambique with the track Maputo Tab. Oh, man, we had to play that right on the heels of a Magic System coming through with a 2004 release. That's a Bouge. Thank you very much for joining us and making us your number one. It's all about bringing out the very best of African music. Tell you what, coming through between 3 and 6 is none other than Thabo Matshaka, the Shy Guy, on what we call the Morning Reset. He will run with you and bring out the very best of African sounds and everything that makes you feel good. That's between 3 and 6 on the Morning Reset. 6 to 9, Peter Ndoro and Tepiso Makweka. Rise and Shine is the show that they host. And I can tell you that between 9 and 12, Matseko Msito comes through with the phenomenal Journal. And that's what you can expect up until 12-bit day. It is the very best of African music coming through to you live, large, and most definitely direct. We are live, switched on, and bringing out the very best of the continent as far as our music is concerned. We certainly hope that you are doing well. Let's play our last mix, courtesy of our guest DJ, being a Friday. And the mix is coming through from Zambia, and it's coming through from the one and only. His name is Easy T, and we're ready to press play on that mix and bring out the very best of the African continent. Thank you for choosing us. Thank you for making us your number one. This mix, I think the one that we're going to share with you right round about now, is one of those mixes that will take you way back into time and bring those fantastic memories back to you. Thank you very much for joining us. It's all about the goodness of African music. This is Afro Republic, live, large, and switched on.
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3: 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Everything looking good. 1400 feet, still looking very good. We're 3 minutes away from a loss of signal.
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1: Okay. It's the Weekend Magic Mix. It's all about bringing out the very best of the Weekend as far as our guest DJs are concerned. You know what? We are in the safe and capable hands of our guest DJ, Izzy T, rocking the morning like there's no business, like no man's business, coming through to you live, large, and most definitely direct. It's all about bringing out the very best of different music, different types of sounds from the continent of Africa, from Cape to Cairo, touching the mountain peaks of Kilimanjaro. Thank you very much for joining us. It's been great hanging out with you. We celebrate the man who's been taking care of us from a technical point of view. His name is Francis Masina. Ah, oh, man, this guy is amazing. He's done his part. And another amazing gentleman coming through between now and 3 o'clock and 6 o'clock rather. His name is Thabo Matshaka. Ah, oh, can't wait to get him to rock the morning up until 6 o'clock, 6 a.m. So he's in the building. Let's just try and connect and find out if he's ready to rock and roll with us. Thabo, top of the morning, my man.
2: Top of the morning, my good sir. You well?
1: Very well. The weekend is upon us. Are you ready for that?
2: Oh,
1: man?
2: Yes. Getting ready for the weekend. I mean, it's been a great week. It's getting cold, but it's all good. We can't complain, eh?
1: Yeah, temperatures are dropping big time. Winter is here, and what can you do about it? It's the fifth day of the month of June, and we're cruising into the month of June, and we seem to be getting used to the fact that it's going to be cold. I think that's the most important thing.
2: Oh, yes, indeed. Yes, indeed.
1: Run us through.
2: All right, coming up, morning reset, Friday morning, June 5. We're going to look at Africa Rewind. We are going to Botswana, Mozambique, South Africa, and Zimbabwe. And we're going to Somali and also the Republic or the Democratic Republic of Congo as well. And then straight after that, from 20 past 3 to 20 to 4, we have the Pan-African Power Play. And this week we have been looking at Southern Africa. So today, the Seychelles, yes. We're going to play music from there, a little bit of story from the Seychelles coming up. Second hour, tribe tracking coming through. We have the African ethnic group, and we are focusing from a ethnic group, the Zulu people, yes, today, and I'm excited about that. And then last hour, mind your language. We also have the birthday bars, find out who's celebrating today, and then we wrap up with the motivation minute. All of that and more coming through right here on the Friday edition of the Morning Reset.
1: That's the Morning Reset, courtesy of the fantastic, yes, Thabo Matshaka, the shy guy, coming through between 3 and 6. Otherwise, from the makers of this fantastic ride, the show being Afro Republic, it's been great. Let's get to do this again, God willing, tomorrow, 12 midnight to 3. No, not tomorrow. We're not back tomorrow. We are actually back next week. Just after the weekend, man. We can't wait to come back, eh? Thank you very much for joining us. It's been great. May the one who sits high above and sits down below be with you. Goodness and mercy be your portion. My story has been told. Kindly allow me to rest my case. This has been Afro Republic on Channel Africa, the African perspective.
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1: Friday morning, Arishin. It is on the 5th of June 2026. Good morning to you. 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Coming up, we have Africa Rewind. That is something to look forward to, hey? And then we're going to bring you the 2020 Pan-African Power Play. Great music that we have in between. Stuff to rock your Friday. Stuff to get getting you ready for the weekend. Good morning to you. This is Oliver Ngoma.

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0: the fantastic Joe Nina with Amanza Weko. Before this one, Olivon Gom with Seva, and the man from Gabon. Speaking of Gabon, I know that in Libreville at the moment, your time is 10 past 2 West Africa time. Good morning to you. Maurice Tosh, thank you. Back next week, that is on a Monday, with Afro Republic. Africa Rewind is coming up next.
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2: Thanks to the good doctor for pointing those flaws out in the current financing model. I think the reality is, if you take economic growth, right, we know it's better for some than others. How is it that you can have one person who probably by January next year will be a trillionaire from South Africa, have more wealth probably by three times of South Africa in one person? But it's exactly these types of frameworks that lead to that situation. And as long as we can't fundamentally shift away from how that works, we'll always be in this position. The development banks, for me, are too influenced by the current financial setup across the world. Most of those banks have been set up to act differently, and I think it requires more radical leadership.
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3: Você é fluente em português? 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

0: It is Carl Janine on Morning Reset on Channel Africa with the Sailing. And before this one, Cesaria Evora, Sodad. What a song, man! And you being part of it, you must know it's highly appreciated. Oh, beautiful stuff it is. Let's get now to Africa Rewind. Before we get to the 2020 Pan-African Power Play, today being the 5th of June, let's go to 1986. Now, the government of Botswana, Mozambique, South Africa, and Zimbabwe signed an agreement establishing the Limpopo Basin Permanent Technical Committee, a regional body created to coordinate and manage shared water resources in the Limpopo River Basin. That happened today in 1986. We move to 1993. Somali warlord Mohamed Farah Aidid's forces ambushed and killed 22 Pakistani UN soldiers in Mogadishu. 1993. And then the Six-Day War, which is the Kisangani conflict, began on June 5 in the year 2000 in the Democratic Republic of Congo, when fighting broke out in Kisangani between Ugandan and Rwandan forces, who were both present in the city during the Second Congo War, resulting in heavy urban combat, significant civilian casualties, and severe damage to infrastructure, marking one of the most intense confrontations between the two former allies during the wider regional conflict. And that happened in the year 2000. Geez, that would be about 26 years ago. My word. All right, we're going to be checking out the 2020 Pan-African Power Play. And the spotlight for this week has been on Southern Africa region. Remember, each week we go to a region, and then in that region we'll select five countries and play you music that is from that country. You know, just for you, depending where you are, you know, it might be you're in the diaspora and man, I miss my country, and then the music from your country comes in and you're like, oh man, my goodness, such memories. And maybe you might be in your country at the moment and you get to celebrate that and say that, you know what, I'm enjoying every moment of it, and I thank you for paying attention to my country. So if you're in the Seychelles, it's your moment coming up.
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0: music from the Seychelles. This is Too Tipsy and Nikki Fiesta. I mean, it matches very well. Come on, you cannot be not Fiesta Ring when you are in the Seychelles. You know what I mean? And before this, Alik Bulan with featuring their Vax Prince Bandy. That's the remix. We also checked out Elijah, Esper on tour, and also kicking off with Daniel and Ruben. Du Conscience, all of that music from the Seychelles. It is the 2020 Pan-African Power Play. That's what we bring you right here on Channel Africa, The African Perspective, The Morning Reset. Hashtag Morning Reset. Speaking of the Seychelles, it's considered the smallest country in Africa, actually, in two main ways. Its land area and its population. The country has a total land area of about 455 square meter, and in fact which is very small compared to most countries in the world. It also has a population of roughly 100,000 to 110,000 people. Yes, although Seychelles is made up of 115 islands, only about 30 of them are inhabited. And with the majority of people living on just a few mainlands. So it's a couple of them, right? Not all of them. Which makes sense, right? Yeah, that's a little bit of a fun factor when it comes to the Seychelles. Coming up later on, just after 4 a.m. Central African time, we're going to take a look at tribe tracking, which is the African ethnic groups, and we're looking at the Zulu people of South Africa. That should be interesting, man.
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2: Dede, let's talk about music as connection. How do the Basotho people or the Basotho nation, perhaps you can go back to Moshoeshoe days as well.
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0: What a lovely song it is. This is Angela Kijo with Malaika. Before this one, Rokia Traore, Laidu. And also checked out Lira, Sandra Sami. And kicking off with Sona Jobate, Seya. Wrapping up the first hour of the Friday morning of the morning reset on Channel Africa, The African Perspective. What's coming up in the second hour? I'll tell you shortly.
1: Plus.
0: We first start here, right? As we welcome you into the second hour, that you stay connected to Africa and the world with Channel Africa, the international voice of the South African Broadcasting Corporation. 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Channel Africa, first with the African story globally. And thank you for sticking around in the first hour. We step into the second hour now of Morning Reset. And how is your Friday thus far? Hope everything is going well. I'm going to bring you Tribe Tracking. And we're looking at, the largest tribe or ethnic group in South Africa. I mean, the language is widely spoken, I'm telling you, when it comes to the South African country. Let's kick off with Zamajobe now.

0: This is Asha on Channel Africa, the African perspective, with 360. Let's take that 360, baby, and I'll be waiting for you, okay?
1: Yes!
0: And before this one, Zama Chobe, Ndawo Yami. Speaking of Ndawo Yami, that would be Zulu language for my place. And the focus for today, for there is this morning, actually, it is on tribe tracking the African ethnic group, the Zulu nation. Yes. Zulu history refers to the story of the Zulu people, one of the largest ethnic groups in South Africa, mainly based in KwaZulu-Natal. That is the province in South Africa. In fact, the origins track back to the small Nguni clans, but the Zulu kingdom rose to power in the early 1800s under the leadership of Shaka Zulu. Shaka transformed the Zulu into a powerful military state through strict discipline, new battle tactics like the horns of the buffalo formation, and a strong central leadership. During the 19th century, the Zulu kingdom became one of the most powerful states in southern Africa, expanding its influence through conquest and alliances. This led to major conflicts, most famous,

0: obviously the Anglo-Zulu War of 1879, where the Zulu fought against British colonial forces. Despite early victories like the Battle of Isandlwana, the kingdom was eventually defeated and absorbed into British control territory. Now, we're going to find out today where they are now, as in the Zulu people, where do they stand at the moment. So I'm telling you, it is exciting stuff. I mean, I'm enjoying each and every moment of getting to find out about different ethnic groups, where they are, who they are, what are they up to at this moment. So we'll get to find out all about that on Tribe Tracking, looking at the African ethnic groups.
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like what we do on Channel Africa, then follow us on our socials, Channel Africa One, on all social pages, and get the African perspective. 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

0: Lord Cass featuring Cass Bañoves on this one, Away, big song it was, especially in 2025. Man, Habib Koite and Bamada Africa preceding this one. Gotta get to tribe tracking. Still looking at the Zulu ethnic group of South Africa, one of the largest ethnic groups. Where are they today? That is the question. In fact, the Zulu people today are one of the largest ethnic groups in South Africa. And with actually the majority, as I mentioned earlier on, that you'll find them in KwaZulu-Natal. And part of the modern South African society while still preserving strong cultural traditions, such as the language isiZulu. Yeah. Now, also preserve ceremonies, respect for elders, and traditional leadership under the Zulu monarchy, currently led by Misuzulu Kazwelithini. Yeah, I know that there was a little bit of contention around that, and when he came to power. Sure, yeah. And today, actually, Zulu culture exists alongside urban life, education, and politics. Meaning many Zulu people live in cities like Durban and Johannesburg while still maintaining cultural identity. The Zulu nation also remains influential in South Africa through cultural events, traditional courts, and community leadership structures. So that is where you will find the Zulu nation. And, you know, it's interesting, actually, every week, every day to be specific, how much we get to learn about tribe tracking. And it brings interest, you know, and especially when we get to, you know, break it down. And I myself will be like, okay, I didn't know that, you know, now I know. So we'll bring you some more that is on Monday when it comes to tribe tracking. That one you don't want to miss at all. Just after 4 a.m. Central African time, I make sure that, hey, let's have tribe tracking just for you. And in that process of finding out who are we focusing on, what are they about? You know, the type of thing. The type of interesting stuff it is. And as Africans, I believe that there is so much more that is not documented that we can learn from each other. And I hope you do agree with me when it comes to that. That we can travel the continent and find amazing stuff that probably is not found anywhere else in this beautiful continent of ours.
1: No waiting your turn. No shrinking your voice. Greatness doesn't ask for permission. Youth Month on Channel Africa, the African perspective. Across Africa, communities rise with the promise of clean water and clean sanitation. The African Union's 2026 theme calls us to action.
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0: din chaka. 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
1: It is pretty ugly. And Maglera Joe boy. Nchaka, meaning my dog. Basically. That's why you hear dogs barking there. Oh man, King Promise before all this featuring Tom Walker, Eyes Dried Over, Kabza De Small featuring Young Stana, NM2 Zimitandazo, kicking off with Rema Fan, 4:39 Central African Time. It is Morning Switch on Channel Africa, The African Perspective. Don't forget, if you are on the socials, you can find us on Facebook. In fact, we're going to go live on Facebook. If you have... the Channel Africa page, one of the things I can tell you, you do get notifications there so that you will know whenever something important is happening or there's an interview that's taking place, because that happens actually on my gadgets as well, having the Channel Africa Facebook page. So whenever there is a live notification, then it does notify me. Makes things very easy. Instead of, you know, just going to Facebook, you search for it and then, you know, you have to find it first and all of that. But if you've just liked the page already, you know, you can just search for it, Channel Africa, right now, and then you like the page, then you'll be able to get those notifications, and so that you can connect live with Channel Africa. You know, in fact, also catch up as well. You want to search for something that, oh, okay, I remember they did this particular interview. Or maybe you missed it. You go there and you'll find it as well, just to look for that. Or you have one that you know that you don't want to miss. And I know Facebook will definitely notify you that, okay, Rise and Shine is live right now. And then you just check it out.
2: Not fully figured out. Not fully funded. But fully unstoppable. Celebrating the youth on Channel Africa, The African Perspective. The Upside with Poppy Jongwana and Zako Mhlanga.
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0: Chuku, Erica, Ahizu. Yes. We know him as Rick Hassani, man. Beautiful stuff it is. Beautiful to me. You know what? If you tell me that, there's a little bit of doubt that kicks in. Why am I beautiful to you? Why can't I just be beautiful generally? Yeah? Before this one, Harmonize, hanging out with Bruce Melody, Zanzibar, Salif Keita, Africa, the late Brahima Segela, Chilesh, bringing out the time to exactly 5 a.m. Central African time. That means we'll get to the third and final hour of a morning reset.
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0: 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Channel Africa, first with the African story globally. Don't forget, as I mentioned earlier on, that when you get to Facebook, you're going to catch Rise and Shine live at 6 a.m. The rest of the programs, find out, you know, you want to see maybe, or you want to comment as well. There is a section for that where you can comment and saying that, you know what, I've got a question. Oh, this is what I enjoy when it comes to what you are doing, Channel Africa. Coming up this hour, we have... Mind Your Language Africa. Find out the word I'm looking for this morning. And then if your birthday, you celebrate your birthday, we're going to check out some birthday bars as well. And we have the Motivational Minute. We chat to Rise and Shine. Great music in between. Bye-bye, Lua. Number one last weekend on Africa Chart Toppers. Where is it this week?

0: This is Tyler with Chanel. She was recently nominated actually at the American Music Awards. She won, in fact, she was nominated in four categories. She won the Best Afrobeats Artist, as well as the Social Song of the Year for this particular song, Chanel. Beautiful stuff it is, man. Before this one, DJ Zinte, DJ Laser, Funk Tone, and Tobani White with Baba Ilwa, currently number one on Africa Chart Toppers. We'll find out tomorrow if the song is still at number one, even if it's still on the top five. You know the nature of charts, they move up and down, right? And unpredictable as well. 9 minutes after 5 Central African time, it is Morning Switch on Channel Africa, the African Perspective. Good morning to you. 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
0: We are looking at the Friday edition of it, eh? And the word is shoes. Yes, those things that you put there on your feet, right? Shoes. So what are shoes in your language, and how do you, you know, communicate, let's say you're talking to someone about or explaining shoes, but we want it in your language. That is where the difference is. And we got to get to your messages, and we get to learn as well. That is shoes. What is shoes in your language? On Mind Your Language, Africa.
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0: Some brand new music from Fields. Features Tiwa Savage on this one, I'm okay. And before this one, Salima Chica featuring Ray Vanny. Songi, Songi. Coming up to 19 minutes past 5 Central African time. Mind your language, Africa. And here we are. Good morning to you.
1: Mind your language. Mind your language, Africa.
0: And the word for this morning is shoes. What are shoes in your language?
2: In Chichewa, when we say the man is wearing black shoes, we say abambo avalansapato yakuda.
0: All right. Awesome stuff. Thank you for that. Let's see if we can get to this one. Here we go. All right. Let's find out if we're able to. Ooh-wee. Okay, let's go here.
3: Sanbonani, good morning. Sawubona, khuye more ndiri no machelo ni avudi. 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Ndi mukororo.
4: Shoes in Sesotho is dieta. An example, Ntate uretsi dieta. That will be translated, father is wearing shoes.
0: All right, that ain't complicated. Okay, dieta. Thank you very much for that. Bringing out the time to 20 minutes past 5 Central African time. It is a morning reset on Channel Africa, The African Perspective. Coming up, we're going to be checking out your birthday bars and finding out who's celebrating this Friday morning. We're also going to be chatting to Rise and Shine. Also, they will tell us about what is happening between 6 and 9 a.m. Central African time. Don't forget, Matseko steps in with the journal between 9 and midday Central African time. All righty, we still have the motivational minute. And this week, we have Musa Sono, the young 20-year-old Musa Sono.
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0: If you were a teenager back in the 90s, you would know how big this song was. Yo, Khalid Didi, 1992. Crayon before this one, hanging out with Ira Star, Ngozi. Davido with Aye, DJ Jaivan, Kabza de Small, and Smokey Nilabawen. I want you. 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
1: The birthday bars.

0: happy birthday to you as you celebrate it, man. Coming up, we're going to be chatting to Rise and Shine in 10 minutes' time. And then we'll give you the motivational minute. The last one for this week from Musa Sono, the 20-year-old. And then news at in 20. That will be with Jolani Tulongwepe, the first bulletin of the day. Right now, though, let's find out on who's celebrating today, being June 5. And if it's yours, man, you can actually drop us a message or drop us a message for someone that's celebrating today. All right, happy birthday to Connie Demweka Gabisile Chwime, born today 1952, passed on August 6th. 2024, was a South African actress and filmmaker. She was known for her film roles in Black Panther, Black is King, and Bless Us. On television, she appeared in Scoot Is Nice, Yizo Yizo 2, Zone 14, Rhythm City, and Gomorrah. Also, Danny Rousseau was born on today in 1978 in South Africa, turning 47. In fact, turning 48 today, actually, is best known as a powerful Springbok forward and who played a key role in South Africa's 2007 Rugby World Cup victory. Rousseau also featured in successful Tri-Nations campaigns and earned multiple Currie Cup titles during his domestic career, making him one of the most respected and versatile players of his generations, Danny Rousseau. Happy birthday to Kelechi Nwakali, born in 1998 in Nigeria. He is a talented midfielder known for his creativity and technical skill, and he became famous after winning the Golden Ball at the 2015 FIFA Under-17 World Cup. And then he turns 28 today. All right, happy birthday. Let's see who's celebrating today. That is a couple of people, actually, I see. Oh my word. Okay. Aha, let's see if we'll be able to. Mpasha Pashi, happy birthday to you. Anita Sky Tukulu, who else? C. Paul Rams Senior, Zanele Sibia, Bonang Zwane, Lucy Kole, Sibongile Vilagazi, Courtney CJ Pillay. Who else celebrate today? Sonia Paulson, Joyce Akomolafe. I know Joyce. She is currently in the U.S. In Texas, actually, to be precise. Happy birthday, Joyce. Ezra Erasmus. I know him too as well. I think he worked at the SA Idols, yeah? Yeah. Mamcha Butela, happy birthday. Lusanda Zoku Fa, went to school with her, actually. She was my senior, by the way. Yeah. Just drive that point home. All right, going to be checking out. Coming up, the Motivational Minute is coming through as well. And if you are celebrating your birthday, know of anyone, happy birthday!
1: 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The Birthday Bars.

0: Line with Peter Ndoro and Tsepiso Makwetla.
1: 300 Ghanaian nationals that were living in South Africa set to be repatriated. This follows a wave of protests against undocumented immigrants in South Africa.
2: The continent is supposed to be united for a common purpose. We are supposed to be united as, I mean, why are you not doing this to the whites who have been in your country? Are you moving around checking their documents? Are you just saying that it's only Ghanaians, only Nigerians, only Somalians, I mean only Africans, blacks, who are living in South Africa without the right documentation? Is that what you're trying to prove? No.
1: Fred De Hoe, spokesperson for the Ghana Foreign Affairs Ministry.
0: P.

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0: No, before you, you go do good. That's not you good. No, no, no. Okay, Pammy, we go good. No, be today with the
1: it's one of those songs that you wish you could sing, eh?
0: Yep,
1: you look like a good dodo. Like a good. Oh, beautiful stuff it is, Wizkid, Asake with Jokoro. King Promise before this one, featuring Charlie Poppy, Continental. 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
0: 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Guess what? He didn't know.
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1: All right, it is almost time for us to wrap up Morning Reset. But before we do that, let's check out what's happening with Rise and Shine for this Friday morning.
2: Good morning, Taba. How are you this Friday?
1: I'm well, Tepi. So how are you?
2: We are good. We are glad it's a Friday. But this Friday, in the morning, like the cold weather. Why? Why for the people of South Africa?
1: Yo! Somebody forgot to close their fridge, eh?
2: No. And I think whatever drink they were getting out, it can't be that good that they should forget the fridge open.
1: Let's just, you know.
2: But anyway, so let's tell you what's coming up on Rise and Shine this morning. So we'll continue to look at the Ebola outbreak and how it's being handled. Very interesting outcome of the meeting between President William Ruto and President Cyril Ramaphosa at Pretoria State House yesterday, where President William Ruto was saying, why should we deny the Americans' request if they're saying, please have a special facility to deal with those with Ebola in America and Kenya? President Cyril Ramaphosa saying, by dealing with Ebola in South Africa, we are ensuring that the rest of Africa is okay, meaning we're taking a more pan-African start. So we'll be unpacking that, something already meaty to get stuck into. And we'll also be looking at how residents attacked an Ebola burial team in Eastern Democratic Republic of Congo. So that'll come out when we speak to our correspondent Jimmy Shukrani later on. And we'll also look at Somalia's capital, Mogadishu. The government forces and opposition fighters there have exchanged heavy gunfire as a row over delays to elections has escalated. So, Tabo, all that and more coming up on
1: Thank you.
2: Rise and Shine.
1: Thank you very much, Tepiso. All right, that's it for the Morning Reset. But before we say goodbyes, let's check out a Motivational Minute. And this entire week, thank you to Musa Son, who is a young South African social entrepreneur, farmer, speaker, law student. He's a director at Emuseni Foundation, an organization focused on community empowerment and development. Only age 20. Okay, let him motivate us.
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3: Very approval. 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
1: Thank you very much, Musa Sono. That's it for the Morning Reset this week. I return tomorrow between midday and 2 p.m. Counting down Africa Chart Toppers Top 20. Have yourself a fabulous weekend. Boom shaka. Dwah.

0: And it is 6 o'clock. Thank you very much to Thabo Matshaka and the Morning Reset team. It is gone 6 o'clock. Time now for Rise and Shine, the Friday edition on this 5th of June. We start at the news desk and say good morning to Shwalani Tulo Mwepe.
1: 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The African Perspective.
2: Thank you, Tsepiso. Good morning. Kenyan President William Ruto says the country is mobilizing all available resources to fight the Ebola outbreak as the deadly virus continues to claim lives in the Democratic Republic of Congo and Uganda. The spread of the Bundibugyo strain has prompted health authorities to declare a public health emergency. While Kenya remains free of confirmed cases, Ruto stressed that robust preparedness is key to keeping the virus at bay. Ruto is on state's visit in South Africa.
3: We have prepared ourselves adequately. We have taken command of all our entry points. We are doing testing of every person coming into Kenya from anywhere near that region. We are testing close to between 2,000 and 3,000 people from all our entry points every day. We have mobilized resources, testing kits, reagents, and all manner of people. We have trained thousands of staff, health staff, to be able to handle that situation.
2: Meanwhile, South Africa's President Cyril Ramaphosa says the country is doing its fair share to help contain the Ebola outbreak across the African continent, underscoring continued regional cooperation and preparedness efforts to curb its spread.
4: And as South Africa's role is the champion for the prevention of these pandemics, we have been quite deeply involved in the process of dealing with Ebola on our continent. But as South Africa itself, we've decided that we will be very proactive and be pan-African and support the efforts that the African continent should make to deal with Ebola. We've made a contribution of $5 million to the AU CDC to strengthen the CDC's effort to ensure that we have all the resources to fight Ebola.
2: South Africa plans to send envoys across the continent following recent xenophobic attacks against illegal foreign nationals. President Cyril Ramaphosa announced this after discussions with Kenya's President William Ruto emphasizing the need for collaboration on migration issues. Ramaphosa asserted that South Africans are not inherently xenophobic, highlighting their desire to coexist peacefully with other Africans. Tanzanian President Samia Suluhu Hassan is visiting Russia for 3 days and meeting President Vladimir Putin amid strained relations with the West, which have accused his administration of human rights violations. This marks the first visit by a Tanzanian leader to Russia since 1969. Hassan termed the trip historic during a televised meeting at the Kremlin. Public policy, governance and development specialist Dr. Albani Makosi.
5: One thing we need to know is that Tanzania is not re-established its connections with Russia. Russia has been part of Tanzania for all the time. Ever since Tanzania has been part of the communications, part of the strategies, part of the infrastructure that connects Africa with Russia. And to make it short is, you know, that we have a lot of communications in terms of and relations in terms of diplomacy, economic development, education connections, and the like. So it's just an issue to do with involvement of top leadership, but now it is like that.
2: More than 600 children have now died from confirmed or suspected measles in Bangladesh, which is battling its worst outbreak of the disease in decades. The health ministry said 7 children died of measles symptoms on Tuesday alone. The BBC's Azadeh Mushiri has the story.
6: There are reports that some hospitals have been overwhelmed by cases, with no space for new patients. Desperate, some families have left their villages for city hospitals that may have more room and resources. The UN's Children's Agency has called the situation a perfect storm. Bangladesh has suffered deep political turmoil, with its authoritarian leader Sheikh Hasina ousted in 2024.
2: For any news stories you would like to share with us, please do send an email to newsroom@channelafrica.co.za or call us on +27 11 714 4459. For Channel Africa News, I'm Jolani Tulo Wepe.
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7: And coming up in your sports news, the Sawa: Neymar to miss Brazil's friendly match against Egypt as he continues with his recovery, while qualifier Maja Chalinskaya sets up a final French Open match against Mira Andreeva. I'll tell you more in our first sporting update at 6:30.
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0: if you can download it on your app store. And we're also on SABC Plus. And a reminder that on Facebook, we're also streaming live at Channel Africa, is where you'll find us. At Channel Africa One is where we are on all other social media platforms. A very warm welcome to it. I am Tsepiso Makweta. This is the first hour of the Friday edition. So coming up, President William Ruto of Kenya defends his government's decision to agree to a U.S. request to have a separate facility on Kenyan soil to deal with Ebola cases from America. Hundreds of demonstrators in Libya have protested outside the U.N. Refugee Agency's facilities in Tripoli. They're demanding action over migration and refugee settlement concerns. And we'll also look at Bangladesh. It's battling its worst ever measles outbreak in decades. So we've seen more than 600 children reported dead as a result of the confirmed suspected cases of the disease there. So horrendous news coming out of Bangladesh. So all that and more here on Rise and Shine this Friday. Do stay with us.
1: They imagined a future.
2: Create a world in which all children have access to a good education.
1: You're living it. They raise their voices. You are amplifying them. They crossed borders. You are breaking them.
3: And the Grammy goes to Tyler.
1: To you, education isn't just access. It's an opportunity and expression. It's been heard in your own language. It's turning a data bundle into a business, a bedroom into a studio, a moment into a movement. Different generations, same fire, celebrating our youth all month long on Channel Africa, the African perspective.

0: It is 9 minutes past six. So this is Rise and Shine with Tshepiso Magwetla and Peter Ndori. But Peter Ndori is out this Friday, so flying solo today. But we still have time, and we will take you through our dailies, including the Africa Roundup. So each morning, just after the news at six, we bring you a concise update on the key developments shaping the continent and the world of the past 24 hours, with insights from our team of journalists, analysts, and newsmakers. We place the day's biggest stories into context, helping you stay informed, connected, and prepared for the day ahead. Hundreds of Libyan demonstrators blocking off the office of the UN Refugee Agency in the capital, Tripoli, on Thursday. That was during a protest against migrants who have traveled to the country in search of work or passage into Europe. The demonstrators gathered in front of UNHCR's main office in Tripoli's Sarraj neighborhood, chanting slogans such as "No, no to settlement," "Libya only for Libyans," and "Get out of Libya." Tutongobeni reports.
1: Thursday's protest was the largest of several recent demonstrations against migrants who are blamed by some Libyans for social and economic problems that have become more visible during 15 years of conflict and political division in the North African country. Some demonstrators later marched to the office of the UN mission in Libya. The United Nations support mission in Libya said it affirmed Libyans' right to peaceful expression based on accurate information and condemned any incitement to violence against UN staff or premises. It said there is no UN resettlement program in Libya.
0: Kenya's President William Ruto says his government is doing the right thing by allowing the United States to set up an Ebola quarantine facility in Kenya. The U.S. government is continuing to build a facility at an Air Force base in Kenya. That's despite protests and Kenyan court orders blocking it. At least two people were killed earlier this week in protests in central Kenyan town of Nanuki. The town is home to the base where the 50-bed quarantine unit for Americans who might be exposed to the virus is being built. Speaking at a media briefing at the Union Buildings in Pretoria, Ruto explained the rationale behind the project.
2: One of the facilities that has now raised a bit of controversy is the facility we agreed to set up in conjunction with the Americans in one

0: of our military air bases. Why have we done that? We have a huge American military contingent in Kenya. So the debate here is not about whether to set it up or not. The debate is, are we doing the right thing? Are we not? And I can tell you without fear of any contradiction, and I can look at everybody in the eye, Kenyan, including yourself, and tell you we are doing the right thing.
1: More than 600 children have now died from confirmed or suspected measles cases in Bangladesh, which is battling its worst outbreak of the disease in decades. The health ministry said 7 children died of measles symptoms on Tuesday alone. The BBC's Azadeh Mushiri has the details.
2: There are reports that some hospitals have been overwhelmed by cases, with no space for new patients. Desperate, some families have left their villages for city hospitals that may have more room and resources. The UN's Children's Agency has called the situation a perfect storm. Bangladesh has suffered deep political turmoil, with its authoritarian leader Sheikh Hasina ousted in 2024.
1: Still on the diseases, around 20 flights carrying medical equipment and specialist staff have landed at a base in Kenya, where the U.S. government is continuing to build an Ebola quarantine facility despite protests and Kenyan court orders blocking it. According to flight data and officials, at least 2 people have been killed in protests in the central Kenyan town of Nanyuki, home to the Kenyan Air Force Base, where the U.S. military is building a 50-bed unit for Americans who might be expected to have been exposed to the virus, which has infected hundreds in the Democratic Republic of Congo and Uganda. Health officials in Gaza say that at least 9 Palestinians have been killed in Israeli strikes. Medics said warplanes launched attacks on 4 apartments, with 5 members of a single family killed in one of the strikes. Israel's military has not yet commented, but routinely claims that strikes are aimed at thwarting imminent attacks. The BBC's Wyre Davis has the details.
3: Among videos posted on social media, said to be the aftermath of the airstrikes, were distressing images of people trying to leave a building engulfed in fire at the Beach refugee camp to the west of Gaza City. The BBC was told that at least 3 Israeli helicopters had launched strikes against several buildings. Among those reportedly targeted was a Hamas commander in northern Gaza, who was killed along with his wife and 3 of their children. Israel has carried out repeated airstrikes in Gaza, despite last October's American brokered ceasefire, accusing Hamas of rearming and rebuilding its forces.
1: And that's how we come to the end of today's edition of Africa Roundup. 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
1: Now let's bring you back to South Africa, where President Cyril Ramaphosa has reaffirmed South Africa's commitment to diplomacy multilateralism and the peaceful resolution of global conflicts amid growing international uncertainty. Speaking at the Union Buildings in Pretoria during a state visit by Kenyan President William Ruto on Thursday, Ramaphosa highlighted the devastating impact of ongoing conflicts in Sudan, the Middle East, Ukraine and other regions. Channel Africa's reporter Michael Mbewe was there.
7: In his address, President Ramaphosa recognized that the meeting is taking place as the world is navigating global headwinds while praising efforts by the Intergovernmental Authority on Development to help bring peace to Sudan, while warning that rising fuel prices linked to tensions in the Middle East are placing additional pressure on African economies. Ramaphosa said dialogue and diplomacy must prevail over confrontation, stressing the shared commitment of South Africa and Kenya to peaceful solutions and international cooperation.
8: We meet at a time of global uncertainty, my dear brother. We're all affected by the conflicts on our continent, in the Middle East, in Ukraine, and other parts of the world. The conflict that continues in the Sudan is a very troubling one, and we must recognize your efforts as part of IGAD to continue to find ways of resolving this disaster. African countries are feeling the impact of rising fuel prices as a result of the conflict in the Middle East. Our position is clear. Dialogue and diplomacy must prevail over confrontation.
7: Ramaphosa also said South Africa and Kenya remain committed to a rules-based international order, dialogue, and African-led solutions to conflicts across the continent.
8: South Africa and Kenya share a commitment to multilateralism and peaceful resolution of disputes. We stand for a rules-based international order applied fairly and universally and consistently. South Africa and Kenya continue to play important roles in seeking solutions to conflicts in our respective regions and on our continent. And together, our countries have stood firm for dialogue, for reconciliation, and an African-led process to resolve disputes.
7: He also added that the two nations will continue working through the African Union and regional bodies to promote peace, democracy, and a united Africa voice on global issues.
8: We remain committed to working side by side within the African Union and the regional organizations that we belong to prevent conflict, to support peace negotiations, and to strengthen democratic governance. Our continent must speak with one voice on a number of issues that affect the lives of our people and people generally in the world.
7: Amid a recent rise in anti-migration protests in South Africa, Ramaphosa said he discussed the issue with Ruto and rejected claims that South Africans are xenophobic.
8: You and I also took time to deal with the challenges that we as South Africa are facing with regard to migration. And we dealt with that and we sought to understand the causes of migration and how best all countries on the continent can work together to address this challenge of migration, because it is not only unique to South Africa. And I explained that South Africans are not xenophobic. South Africans are Africans. They want to live with other Africans peacefully. And our people are calling on us as leaders to resolve the many challenges that are brought to bear by the challenge of migration.
7: Meanwhile, his counterpart, Kenyan President William Ruto, a strong advocate of the African Continental Free Trade Area, also addressed the issue of migration, calling for greater cooperation across the continent.
9: Mr. President, you and me discussed the whole subject about migration and the need for us to provide opportunities in our continent. I think part of the challenge South Africa is facing is because it's a much more developed country. Therefore, it's easier for people to come here to look for services, to look for opportunity. The answer to this is to make sure that services and opportunities exist everywhere in our continent.
7: Ruto also commended South Africa under the leadership of Ramaphosa for standing out during the G20 summit in November by driving the whole continental agenda.
9: And allow me at this point, Mr. President, to commend you and South Africa on your leadership of the G20. It was a moment that this continent presented what we believed were continental priorities. And even though there were challenges of multilateralism, but South Africa stood firm. And articulated the position, the collective position of our continent, our priorities, the reform of the UN system, the reform of the international financial architecture, the industrialization of our continent, and the need for our continent to play its rightful role in the discourse that is going on globally.
7: Ruto says Kenya will carry forward Africa's unified position from the G20 to the G7 summit, advocating for solutions to the continent's key challenges.
9: We just finished the Africa Forward Summit in Nairobi a couple of weeks ago, and we will be carrying the same message to the G7. As the African position, as was fashioned at the G20, we will be presenting that as well to the G7, so that the African position becomes unequivocal to avoid some of the challenges that we are facing.
7: Michael Mbewe, Channel Africa News, Johannesburg.
1: 22 minutes past six. And we'll continue with analysis on what came out of that summit between the two heads of state, South Africa and Kenya, later on in the program. For now, let's look at this. Economists warning that the latest trade tariffs proposed by the United States could accelerate their fragmentation of global supply chains and push countries towards more regional trade. The US is proposing new tariffs of up to 12.5% on imports from 60 trading partners, including South Africa, following investigation into goods allegedly linked to forced labor. The imposition of the tariffs is subject to public hearings scheduled for the 7th of next month before final decision is made. The SABC's news economics reporter Nosipho Radebe has those details.
10: Government has maintained that it remains compliant with international labor standards as South Africa faces new 12.5% tariffs on goods exported to the US. Trade, Industry and Competition Minister Park Stau has vowed to fight the findings of the Section 301 investigation, which prohibits the importation of goods produced with forced labor. Ministerial spokesperson Camille Ali.
11: The outcomes are subject to a public hearing process to be undertaken in July 2026, where a final decision will be taken by the US. The government of South Africa maintains that it remains compliant with all domestic and international obligations with respect to forced labor practices, with South Africa being a signatory to key international labor organization conventions. Furthermore, South Africa has enabling legislation to deal with forced labor. South Africa stands ready to continue to engage the US in this regard.
10: FNB senior economist Koketso Mano says global growth could remain weaker over the next few years because of ongoing disruptions and rising protectionism. Mano adds that this could also feed into inflation, with the pressure likely to be felt mainly in the US and countries who might retaliate.
12: For emerging markets or your more vulnerable markets, it is mostly a growth trade, specifically export story, especially if you have a concentrated offering of exports and your exports are now experiencing restriction when it comes to entering the United States markets, then that will also be something that weighs on your growth. Also, we have to worry about the impact on currencies. So there is a myriad of concerns, but in general, it does speak to a more fractured global economy.
10: Mano says central banks will be watching these dynamics closely, pointing out that higher inflation would typically prompt a tighter policy response. Nosipho Radebe, SABC News, Johannesburg.
1: Zimbabwe's Constitutional Amendment Bill number 3 has passed its second reading in Parliament, allowing for further discussion. Despite opposition delays related to constitutional court challenges, critics assert that its provisions may enable President Emmerson Mnangagwa to extend his tenure beyond his current term, raising concerns among opposition parties, civil society groups, and some Liberation War veterans about potential threats to constitutional safeguards against term limit amendments. Bohlale Phele has more details.
13: Five things this bill simply does not do. First, Mr. Speaker, it does not give the president a term extension or a third term. Second, Mr. Speaker, it does not take away the right to vote, which is enshrined in the time-honored principle of universal suffrage.
14: Zimbabwe's Justice Minister Ziyambi Ziyambi unpacking the much-contested constitution of Zimbabwe's Amendment No. 3 Bill during its second reading in Parliament. The minister told legislators that the proposed reforms are structural in nature and are intended to address deep-rooted institutional and governance challenges.
15: The two major reforms at the heart of this bill, the manner of electing the president and the length of the national electoral cycle, are structural responses to structural ills that have produced the structural afflictions that have bedeviled our country.
14: Critics argue that the incumbents should not benefit from any constitutional amendments as provided for under the current constitution. In response, the Justice Minister defended the proposal, arguing that excluding current office holders from the amendments would be inconsistent and unacceptable.
15: It reaches the office as it stands. A constitution, Mr. Speaker, cannot hold one president on a 7-year cycle and the next on a 5. The bill provides for this open. In the same plain language, the constitution used for the continuation in office of our superior judges in Constitution Amendment No. 2, Act of 2021.
14: Convener of Defend the Constitution Forum, Tendai Biti, revealed that a total of 540,000 written submissions were received during the 90-day public consultation period, with fewer than 3,000 submissions opposing the proposed legislation.
16: We expect them to do right. Their constituencies expect them to do right. As I'm standing here before you, 210 court applications have been filed by multiple citizens across the length and breadth of Zimbabweans against each and every single member of parliament, asking them to do the right thing, demanding and questioning from them where they derived the mandate to amend the constitution. Because in 2023, they didn't campaign on the mandate amending and removing the constitution.
14: Debate on the bill will continue with priority status, leading to the suspension of other parliamentary business as legislators focus on the proposed constitutional amendments. Meanwhile, the Zimbabwe Republic Police has issued a public warning saying that any attempt to influence Zimbabweans to revolt against the government, destroy property, affect smooth flow of traffic, and cause alarm and chaos will be responded to appropriately by the police through the full wrath of the law. I'm Bukhali Pile, SABC News.
1: And that brings the time to just about 6:30. A reminder that we'd like to hear from you. What is your perspective? This is, of course, Channel Africa, the African perspective. So wherever you are listening, watching from, we'd like to hear your perspective about what's happening in and around your world, whether it's on the continent or global issues. Remember, this is the channel where you can share your thoughts, and please do let us know where you are tuning in from, particularly if you are in the diaspora. Tell us about your country that you're living in at the moment, that you've made your new home. What is it that you like about it, and what is it that you miss about home? And by home, we mean Africa at large. It may be, for some of you, as you call it, your spiritual home, but we'd certainly like to hear what your African perspective is on regional and global defense. Right, it's time now for your news headlines with Jwalani Tulo Ngwebe. Jwalani, good morning.
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17: Thank you, Tabiso. Good morning. Making headlines, hundreds of Libyans have protested outside the headquarters of the UN Refugee Agency, the UNHCR in Tripoli. They are demanding that undocumented migrants and refugees leave the country. South Africa's President Cyril Ramaphosa has described President William Ruto's state visit as a powerful reflection of the enduring friendship and solidarity between Pretoria and Nairobi. And finally, US President Donald Trump says he has spoken directly to the militant group Hezbollah about a possible end to fighting in Lebanon. I will have details on these and other stories at 7 o'clock.
4: SABC News headlines, the African perspective.
1: And we also find out what's happening. Hey, you know, Rachel Musibudi, Rachel Makura. I've got to say it in order. You know, is that African perspective on what we are going to do there at the World Cup? I know that today is a day where if people haven't arrived yet, even if it's for the matches themselves, what is happening there just in terms of Africa supporting Africa there on those pitches?
4: Sports on Channel Africa. The African perspective.
18: Thank you so much, Tabiso. A very good morning indeed from the sports desk. Well, like you say, right, it's going to be a big, big occasion there, the FIFA World Cup today officially marks 6 days to go to the global showpiece. From an African perspective, about 10 nations will be competing at this year's FIFA World Cup. It's the biggest one ever. It's the first time that Africa will be represented by 10 nations. The hope, of course, is that the supporters will come out in their numbers, you know, to support their respective teams from the DRC. We saw what at the Africa Cup of Nations tournament earlier on in the year, where the DRC had the biggest supporters in terms of the Africa Cup of Nations tournament. We know what Morocco can do on the pitch. The consensus is that this is a team that can go all the way potentially to the semifinals like they did back in 2022. But of course, we are hoping to see supporters supporting the national teams at this year's FIFA World Cup. Team South Africa has a number of fans that will be making their way, of course, to the FIFA World Cup through that initiative that was brought by the Minister of Sports, Arts and Culture, Gayton McKenzie, where all 16 fans of the 16 teams in the PSL will be represented there at the FIFA World Cup. So it's just a hoping and praying that South Africa will be represented and Africa will be represented well by the football fans from the African continent. But staying with the FIFA World Cup, right, Neymar will not travel to Cleveland for Brazil's World Cup warm-up match against Egypt on Saturday as he continues to receive intensive treatment for a calf injury, with the Brazilian Football Association having confirmed the news on Thursday. According to a statement, he will remain in New Jersey undergoing physical therapy as well as intensifying his physical recovery program. Brazil's all-time leading goal scorer is sidelined by a grade A calf strain, a moderate muscle injury involving a partial tear. Now, the Brazilian coaching staff remain hopeful that the 34-year-old will be available for the FIFA World Cup opener against Morocco on the 13th of June. The five-time World Cup winners will also face Haiti as well as Scotland in Group C. On to some rugby news now. The South African men's sevens rugby team is on the cusp of completing its most successful season ever. The Blitzboks, their current World Rugby Sevens Series champions, will be looking to add the Sevens World Championship title to their list of achievements when the Bordeaux Sevens gets underway in France this weekend. The Blitzboks ran out four consecutive tournament victories. It came to an end in Spain just last week when the South Africans lost to Australia in the final. They are, however, still the team to beat in the World Championship. They currently top the log on 38 points, four ahead of Argentina and eight ahead of Australia. For captain Impi Visser, this week is about shrugging off the loss to the Aussies and also working on their mental fitness.
19: You know, this game is 90% mental, 10% physical. I think everyone's fit, everyone's strong, everyone's got skills. So ultimately, it's the guys that's well prepared in the mind that's ultimately going to be successful.
18: The Blitzboks will start their campaign in France against exactly the same opposition they faced last week. They play Great Britain, who then took them to extra time in Spain this afternoon, followed by Kenya later on this evening, and then Fiji on Saturday morning.
19: GB will come at us again this weekend, and we know Kenya always comes at us. But I think if we just play towards our potential and we uphold our standards, you know, we can give them a decent score over this weekend. But yeah, I think it's just for us to go back to our basics, to focus on the things that we do well, the processes, and how we can implement that to the utmost best.
18: On to some cricket news now. South Africa's women's cricket captain Laura Wolfhard says it's important that they strike the right balance between experience as well as youth in the team, which will give them the best chance to succeed at the upcoming T20 World Cup in England. Wolfhard will have the old guard of Marizane Kamp, Shabmin Ismail, as well as Darne Fanigak to bounce ideas off at the tournament, and she says this will help offload a bit of pressure on her shoulders. At the same time, she hopes the exuberance of the youth with the likes of Kala Renaka as well as Karabo Meso will inject some energy into the side when things get tough.
20: Yeah, that balance is very important. Obviously, you've got to keep bringing in young players to, you know, for them to gain some experience and to develop into seniors and experienced players. But at the same time, I think experience is invaluable, especially in T20 cricket. To have the likes of Marizane Kamp back, who's played so many games of cricket and is able to sum up conditions really quickly and really sort of help that bowling group and spread information and share what she knows, is super vital. So very happy to have those seniors back to help me as a captain as well. But yeah, that young, exciting talent coming through is pretty exciting as well.
18: And finally, in tennis news, qualifier Maja Chalinskaya is one win away from a fairy tale French Open triumph after setting up a final showdown with Russian teenager Mira Andreeva. Now, the Polish world number 114, who had only ever won one match at a Grand Slam before this tournament, continued her astonishing run at Roland Garros by beating 25th seed Diana Schneider 7-6 and 6-4. With that, she became the first qualifier in history to reach the women's singles final at Roland Garros, and the crowd chanted her name as she spoke in a post-match interview.
21: I mean, like a dream, honestly. I don't know what's going on. Like, I'm just... I don't know what to say, I'm sorry. I'm just very happy. I won't lie. I mean, it's so challenging, you know, to play against the best players in the world day by day, but... I mean, it's a Grand Slam, so you just gotta, you know, give your all and more. And yeah, I'm not complaining at all.
18: Absolutely not complaining, right? Making into a first ever Grand Slam final, guaranteed about $2.1 million. Of course, if she is able to beat Mira Andreeva in tomorrow's final. It concludes your first sporting update this morning on Africa Rise and Shine. The time has just gone 6:38 a.m. Central African Time. For any sports stories you'd like to share with us, do remember to send us an email first to newsroom at channelafrica.co.za. Alternatively, call us. The newsroom line is +27 11714 4459. I'm back with more sports news in the next hour. For Channel Africa Sport, I am Mosibudi Rachel Makura.
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1: And it brings the time to just 21 minutes to 7. And just a reminder that we'll be bringing you this day in history features. But I want to go through some of the top stories that were trending on Twitter today or the past 24 hours. And you would have seen this has been a quite intriguing footage coming out of Mpumalanga of South Africa, where the march held a huge display of force, some have said, where you saw thousands and thousands of people marching there, and they were saying that, you know, they want foreigners out. And then there were other even more damaging tweets of one Limpopo national saying that they want all Zulus and Xhosas out of Limpopo as a result of what happened in Mossel Bay. And now we're seeing that in Libya, there are anti-foreigner statements or anti-refugee states protests saying that Libya for Libyans. So you're seeing that this is a growing trend globally. But also just what came out of X, we've seen the report back on the talks between President Cyril Ramaphosa and President William Ruto. President William Ruto defending Kenya's acquiescence to America's request for a special facility to deal with American Ebola cases on Kenyan soil. There has been some court orders to temporarily suspend the building of that facility in Nanuki, though. President Cyril Ramaphosa saying that by ensuring that Ebola is taken care of in South Africa and preventing cases from occurring and even spreading, it is the Pan-African view. So very interesting outcomes of that. And just on that, I saw another tweet, a post on X from, I just want to go to that medical professional who actually was commenting on this. His name is Lawrence Gostin. So he is, I think, an epidemiologist. And he's saying, you know, it's a very dangerous stance that Kenya is taking, that of holding a facility outside of the US, which has those traditional and intellectual, not only institutional resources to deal with Ebola cases, because you'd recall that they've been part of the research of the various Ebola cases, but saying that it actually denies critical treatment to those people who have this new strain of, or I don't know if it's news, but it's not a common strain of Ebola, and that he thinks that perhaps it's not the best of approaches by the US. So those are some of the stories that we'll be looking at, the need for intensive critical care. And you remember that Mark Rubio has said that it's actually a nationalistic stance to protect Americans from being infected with Ebola because of those who may be coming to America and being exposed to Ebola. So it's a very interesting debate that we'll follow here on Rise and Shine. But now let's take you to the business news desk, and we say good morning once again to Bontle Headbush.
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0: Thanks, Tepiso, and a very good morning to you and our listeners. Our top business story this morning, Mozambique's President Daniel Chapo has signed a new mining law requiring the state to hold at least a 15% stake in all mining projects and mandating local processing of minerals. Mozambique is the world's third largest producer of graphite, a key material used in electric vehicle and energy storage batteries. The law, approved by Parliament in May, is aimed at strengthening state control over strategic resources and increasing the country's economic benefits from mining. It remains unclear whether the new rules will apply to existing mines, which are largely governed by long-term agreements. South Africa and Kenya have signed six instruments to increase bilateral trade focused on shipping and maritime cooperation, gender equality and women's empowerment, technical and vocational education, as well as arts and heritage and sports. The agreements are the outcome of discussions held during Kenyan President William Ruto's state visit to Pretoria. Ruto has expressed satisfaction at progress made so far.
2: On trade and investment, we noted with satisfaction the upward trajectory of our bilateral trade, which grew from US$590 million in 2024 to $650 million in 2025, an increase of $60 million or more than 10% in a single year. This momentum must not only be sustained, but we must also accelerate. We acknowledge that real obstacles still remain, including tariff and non-tariff barriers, limited market access, and regulatory constraints.
0: Meanwhile, South Africa's Minister of Transport, Barbara Creasy, says South Africa and Kenya are strengthening transport cooperation through a new memorandum of understanding focused on maritime and shipping development.
22: Well, today we are signing a memorandum of understanding with the Kenyan government that covers issues of maritime cooperation, maritime and shipping cooperation. It covers issues such as port development, port operations, maritime safety, environmental matters, shipping development. So we see this as being a very important part of implementing the overall transport agreement that was signed between the two countries in 2021.
0: African currencies are expected to be mostly stable next week, with some notable exceptions. Uganda's shilling is forecast to weaken against the US dollar as concerns over an Ebola outbreak may hurt tourism, while demand for foreign currency remains strong from the energy sector. Ghana's cedi could find support from central bank interventions, which have increased in both size and frequency, to help meet foreign exchange demand. Kenya's shilling is expected to remain steady, with diaspora remittances helping to offset demand for dollars. Further afield, the government of Fiji has rejected plans by an Australian billionaire to import hundreds of thousands of tons of rubbish to be burned for energy production. The proposal was blocked, citing multiple severe environmental and public health risks. The BBC's Phoebe Hobson reports.
3: The Australian company The Next Generation Holdings had hoped to build an incinerator capable of consuming up to 900,000 tonnes of waste a year. But the plans proved controversial, as the project was to be built close to Nadi, a city on Fiji's main island. That's an important tourism destination. Fiji's ambassador to the UN raised concerns that his country could become the Pacific's ashtray, and local villagers labelled the plans as waste colonialism. The company said burning imported rubbish could help Fiji produce electricity and cut back on diesel.
0: In our first look at the indicators this morning, one US dollar in Nigeria is trading at 1,362 Naira. In Botswana, it's 13 bulla 30. Kenya, the dollar is trading at 128 shilling 42. And in Zambia, it's 17 kwacha 61. The BRICS countries, $1 in Brazil is trading at 5 rial 6. Russia, 73 rubles 62. In India, it's 95 rupees 73. China this morning, 6 yuan 77, and South Africa, $1 is trading at 16 rand 29 cents. $1 is trading at 74 pence to the British pound and 86 to the euro. Looking at commodities this morning, gold is trading at $4,440 per ounce, platinum $1,878 per ounce, while Brent crude oil has inched slightly higher to $95.37 a barrel. And that's the business news. I'll be back with another update in the next hour. For any business stories you'd like to share with us, please do send us an email to newsroom@channelafrica.co.za or give us a call on +27 11 714 4459. For Channel Africa Business, I am Bontle Headbush.
4: Business news on Channel Africa. The African perspective. Where Africa's morning finds its voice. Rise and shine with Sipiso Magwenya and Peter Ndoro. The African perspective.
1: Thank you very much, Bontle. And now at 11 minutes to 7, let's take a look at this. Each year, tens of millions of tons of plastic waste near the world's oceans, breaking down into trillions of microplastic particles, now spreading across the marine ecosystems. Scientists are warning the pollution is causing severe environmental damage, including wildlife entanglement, toxic ingestion, and habitat loss. And it's now affecting more than 4,000 marine species. Dr. Ian Butler is scientist at the University of Queensland and editor of the latest World Ocean Assessment, has been speaking to the UN News about the scale of the crisis and the limits of biodegradable alternatives and why reducing plastic production may be key to addressing the problem. UN News' Ed Debray began by asking him about the most overlooked impacts of plastics on marine life.
5: But actually, there's a whole lot of plastic once it breaks down into those tiny little pieces that, you know, our eyes can't see. And the plastics contain toxins and pathogens. They're ingested and they're retained inside organisms. And it changes, you know, so many aspects of their life. It's their feeding, their metabolism, their immune function, their growth, reproduction. And it weakens, kills them, changes the populations. And it also magnifies through the food chain. So from the smallest creatures get eaten, and then it accumulates higher and higher up. In the end, you know, we're one of the consumers as well. So it's an evolving process where we're sort of, we don't like the look of plastics. And it's horrible to walk down the beach and see plastics on the beach. It's, you know, or floating on the ocean. But really, it's way deeper than that. It's not just an ugly sight for us. It's, you know, it changes the marine life and ultimately us.
6: I read somewhere that like 99% of plastic that goes into the ocean, we can't actually see. Does that mean that we visually might not be able to fully grasp the extent to which this is a problem?
5: Absolutely. And for you know, decades, plastics have been going into the ocean and they've, you know, disappeared into the depths of the ocean. And, you know, so that's it. Basically, you have the large pieces of plastic floating around, moving from place to place. They break down into these smaller plastics. And then these just get ingested. They enter the sediments and then they stay there for, I mean, potentially centuries or, I don't know, maybe millennia. And what our eyes see, you know, is the tip of the iceberg is what's understood. You know, there's probably hundreds of millions of tons of plastic that have gone in over the last few decades.
6: In recent years, there's been some kind of more sustainable plastics that are being developed. Are they good alternatives or do we still have a while to go?
5: We still have a while to go. So there's some great new ideas. It never ceases to amaze me the ingenuity of humans for creating solutions when there's a, you know, when there's an incentive to do so and a desire to do so. And I feel like we'll be able to work on that into the future. And we're making steps there. But the new, you know, plant plastics, the biodegradable plastics, they're a great start. They're not useful for all purposes. Food storage and all that's a particularly difficult area to work with. We have cellulose plastics that are coming through. They're looking very promising in terms of breakdown, but it's still, the trick is how do you get a good biodegradable plastic, but that works for all purposes. And I don't think we've gotten that yet. So the biodegradable plastics that are, you know, recent, only, you know, can only break down really in industrial composting conditions with controlled temperature, moisture, microbial communities. And so when you put them in the ocean, they don't necessarily behave the same. In fact, they behave a bit more like conventional plastics. And so they persist in the same way that conventional plastics do. The plant-based plastics substitute, you know, or I guess compete for land use for food production. So there's kind of that side of it. And they also, the belief that these biodegradable and plant-based plastics are the solution, unfortunately, that it's giving the idea that that's it, we've solved the problem, everything is good, but that's not the reality. And so I think we have to work forward with reducing overall plastic use, consider designing plastics for reuse, recycling, specifically for those uses where there's leakage. So when you have plastic running through its process, it falls out of the process, it leaks out, and that ends up, you know, it blows in the wind, it falls off a truck, and that ends up in the ocean. And so these new materials can help particularly in that respect. So I guess summary is that, you know, changing the recipe of the plastic helps, but, you know, changing our dependence on throwaway plastic matters more for the ocean.
6: What are some of the biggest challenges in finding a global agreement to getting a plastic treaty, and when the evidence for promoting a treaty is just seems so conclusive?
5: It is. Look, the science, there's no disagreement on the science. I think from anybody, if you ask a question of all the countries, they will all agree that plastic pollution needs to end and that it's a harmful thing. But we just have to have the shared plan to do it. And it's like working out what that plan's going to look like. And I think this is the, you know, difficulties with the treaty. We have some nations are calling for a treaty that, you know, sets caps or phases out new plastics production, bans certain types of plastics. Other countries just want to focus on voluntary measures, waste management and recycling. And it depends on, as I mentioned, their income and all that. There, some countries feel they're unfairly hurt by certain types of restrictions and their economies will disproportionately suffer compared to those other countries, which are not dependent on plastic manufacture. And so, you know, these take time, these kind of negotiations, and it require long negotiations. And I guess I'm quietly optimistic that, you know, when you have a good negotiation, you end up with a stronger deal that everyone will abide by. And we're talking with economies, you know, and livelihoods for people. So, you know, politically, it's very charged. If somebody agrees to shut down plastics manufacture within their country, they'll suffer politically. So that's a tough call to make, even though it's a very clear environmental goal. And all that time, you know, in the meantime, while we're making these decisions, plastics continue to flow into the ocean, and they'll keep going in there. We'll keep finding them on the beach and into the deeper oceans, and we'll have to deal with that in possibly centuries to come.
6: It's interesting, just going back to what you were saying about finding alternatives and how mm-hmm. it really should be more important just to turn off the tap. But yep. for these companies that, you know, rely so much on producing plastics, and for the people that work in these companies whose livelihoods rely on producing plastic, finding alternatives might be the best solution for them rather than just taking away this whole industry.
5: Agreed. I think we have to find a way forward, like any good agreement. You know, everyone has to have hope for the future and see a positive future. And I think working out a forward solution for these countries that are dependent on plastics, absolutely important. But what, you know, it takes a good bit of media, a good campaign, a point of view change. And I think that works. And I think that worked well for, you know, the ozone chemicals and all that sort of thing. You know, you sort of, this idea that we were creating a giant hole in our atmosphere, and it, you know, it's scary. And I think it was, you know, possibly an easier solution as well.
6: Because the alternatives are easier. I mean, I guess with plastic.
5: Exactly. Exactly. At the moment, the plastics, the alternatives for plastic are they're there, they're developing, but, you know, it's become so ingrained in our lives that finding the alternatives really tough. And so, but I think the right campaign, the right incentives, maybe it involves a bit of scaring. You know, look how long it's taken us for CO2 and climate change issues to kind of really get through that process. And you know, again, it's what are the alternatives for these companies that rely on these key technologies that we're using now, but we need to change. And how do they look? How do they go forward?
6: I don't know. We've kind of spoken about what needs to happen. Mm-hmm. What do you think will happen in the next sort of 5-10 years? Do you think we'll reach a solution? What is it looking like?
5: I do. I do feel like we'll reach a solution. I don't know that everyone will be happy with the solution. As some things, you know, some of our changes, it's step by step. I have enormous faith in our technology. So I have a sneaking suspicion that our ability to digest wastes, plastic wastes, through microbial communities will improve. I'd like to think that some of the larger companies will take a bit more of a clearer stand on the use of plastics and the management of plastics. And sort of trying to reduce those, and then aim for the more, you know, environmentally friendly plastics going forward, while at the same time, we figure out, okay, what are some suitable alternatives for plastic use? I absolutely believe that we'll have this worked out in the next 10 years.
6: Do you think AI will help solve this problem?
5: Absolutely. I do. I mean, a lot of people think AI is the devil and that sort of thing, but I have you know, I can see the negative sides of it, but I know, I feel like it's just going to help us with, you know, project our the power in our thinking and the ideas to help us create things. It's remarkable, the use of AI, for example, the recreation of genes and chromosomes and chemicals and proteins just through theoretical concepts. And I feel like if we, once that's applied to plastics and all that, probably already is, I think we'll find some ways forward.
1: And that is the UN News' Ed Debray speaking there to Dr. Ian Butler, a scientist at the University of Queensland and editor of the latest World Ocean Assessment. It is now exactly 7 o'clock. Time now for your news with Shwalani Tulongwebe. The second hour of Rise and Shine continues thereafter.
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8: Thank you, Tibiso. Good morning.
17: Hundreds of Libyans have protested outside the headquarters of the UN Refugee Agency, the UNHCR, in Tripoli. They are demanding that undocumented migrants and refugees leave the country. Libya is a key departure point for migrants seeking to reach Europe by sea. UN figures estimate the number of migrants and refugees in Libya to be nearly a million. Many are from war-torn Sudan. Meanwhile, South Africa has seen a surge in protests against undocumented migrants. The South African Editors Forum says it is concerned about reports of journalists being harassed and intimidated and abused while covering recent protests. SANEF says most complaints have come from KwaZulu-Natal and Gauteng provinces, where reporters were covering anti-immigrant demonstrations. SANEF's Judy Sanderson says journalists have reported cases of physical intimidation and online harassment. She says the organization is gathering evidence and will take action to protect media workers and uphold their right to report freely and safely.
8: The concern is the safety of journalists and the fact that if they are intimidated or threatened, they're not able to do their work properly and report freely and fairly, which is so vital for all our citizens in our democracy. So we are gathering as much information as possible from any journalist who's experienced any kind of harassment, whether it's physical or cyberbullying, and we look at what steps we can take, a whole range of steps, in order to counter it and try to minimise it for the future, especially in this election year, which is probably going to be very turbulent.
17: South Africa, meanwhile, plans to send envoys across the continent following the recent xenophobic attacks against illegal foreign nationals. President Cyril Ramaphosa announced this after discussions with Kenya's President William Ruto, emphasizing the need for collaboration and migration issues. Ramaphosa asserted that South Africans are not inherently xenophobic, highlighting their desire to coexist peacefully with other Africans. Meanwhile, Ramaphosa has described President William Ruto's state visit as a powerful reflection of the enduring friendship and solidarity between Pretoria and Nairobi. He says despite growing global uncertainty, South Africa and Kenya remain united in championing multilateralism, dialogue and African-led solutions to conflict.
9: South Africa and Kenya share a commitment to multilateralism and peaceful resolution of disputes. We stand for a rules-based international order applied fairly and universally and consistently. South Africa and Kenya continue to play important roles in seeking solutions to conflicts in our respective regions and on our continent.
17: U.S. President Donald Trump says he has spoken directly to the militant group Hezbollah about a possible end to fighting in Lebanon. He told reporters at the White House that Hezbollah had called him. The BBC's Tom Simons has more.
11: The group's leader, Naim Qassem, described the talks as futile, humiliating and widely opposed in Lebanon. Trump told reporters in the Oval Office that he had spoken with Hezbollah, and he said he'd then spoken to the Israeli Prime Minister Benjamin Netanyahu about the situation. Trump's conclusion, progress was being made between Israel and Lebanon deserved to have peace.
17: For any news stories you would like to share with us, please do send an email to newsroom@channelafrica.co.za or call us on +27 11 714 4459. For Channel Africa News, I'm Jolani Tulo Wepe.
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5 minutes past 7 when it's only half of the team this morning. Good morning to you from the Rise and Shine desk on this Friday, the 5th of June 2026. Is it the 5th or the 6th? It is actually indeed the 5th of June 2026. I'm Tshepiso Makwetla, and this is Channel Africa. It's the international voice of the South African Broadcasting Corporation. 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But most importantly, we are on at Channel Africa on Facebook. We're live streaming there. At Channel Africa One is where you can have your say on all other social media platforms. Channel Africa First, with the African story globally. I'm Tshepiso Makwetla. Welcome to it. Peter Ndoro is out this Friday. Let's tell you what's coming up, though. We'll be speaking about residents attacking an Ebola burial team in Eastern Democratic Republic of Congo. It forced responders to abandon a coffin. And of course, it's raising fears of further transmission. Very tragic news coming out of there, given the escalating numbers of infections and deaths. We'll also take you to Somalia, where the Somali government forces and opposition fighters have exchanged heavy gunfire as a row of delays for two elections continues to grow. And

0: Amungo in Swahili means a gift from God.
1: Ozawadi Amungo is a direct translation of my name, Zulu name, Osimpini. And I know that my father was waiting to have a boy child as a firstborn.
0: But then they did not change the name either way.
1: They still believe that I was Osimpini. God gave them a gift, a girl child. And they named me way before they even knew I was a girl. Today, I'm a gift to the world with the music that I'm doing, a cultural practitioner and as an instrumentalist, as a preserver of our culture and our music.
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1: Tanyanjalo, Banisami. A beautiful song by Gaza, The Small, and myself, Zawadi Amungo.
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4: Where Africa's morning finds its voice. 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
5: 8 minutes past seven, South Africa's late former finance minister and Reserve Bank Governor Tito Mboweni has been remembered as a champion of strong, credible and accountable public institutions. Tributes were paid to one of the country's most influential economic policymakers at the inaugural Tito Mboweni Memorial Lecture held in Cape Town. The keynote address was delivered by former president of Germany's Deutsche Bundesbank, Professor Axel Weber. Mboweni, who also served as Labour Minister, died in 2024 after a short illness. The event took place at the Cape Town International Convention Centre in the city, where he delivered his final national budget speech. Mlanli Maneli has this report.
6: Late former South African Reserve Bank Governor Tito Mboweni has been honored for his contribution to the country's economy. He's been credited for building credible, effective and accountable institutions. Current Reserve Bank Governor Lisitsha Khanyago says Mboweni is also being recognized as a key architect for South Africa's microeconomic and labor policies.
7: It is also fitting that this beautiful city is South Africa's legislative capital, where Tito delivered his last budget as finance minister before retiring from public service later that year. Some of you may recall how he ended that last speech, and I quote, "A prosperous future is possible for our beautiful country. Gloria est consequenda. Glory must be sought after."
6: In his keynote address, Professor Weber described Mboweni as someone who throughout his public life was a leading voice in building sound economic policies and capable, transparent and responsible institutions.
8: Dr. Tito Mboweni understood earlier than many that South African economic destiny could never be separated from the health of the global economy. Throughout his career as Labour Minister, as Reserve Bank Governor and Finance Minister, he consistently argued that macroeconomic stability, institutional credibility and international cooperation were indispensable for sustainable development.
6: Mboweni's family member, Fumani Mthembi, delivered an emotional tribute for her late uncle, describing him as a public intellectual.
9: "What we have inherited from a century-old project of applied intellectualism as a robustly progressive society is very DNA as the outcome of dazzling intellectual prowess grounded in Ubuntu. For that, we stand in deep gratitude and deep pride. For that, we thank the South African Reserve Bank for contributing so strongly to the intellectual life of our democracy. Thank you for celebrating the beautiful mind of a beautiful black boy who lived his life in service of the beautiful struggle. Mackenzie."
6: The Reserve Bank says this is one of the series of lectures to come in his honor and contribution to the financial well-being of this country. I'm Lamli Maneli in Cape Town.
5: It's just about 12 minutes past 7. We move on to this story, and that is in Somalia's capital, Mogadishu. Government forces and opposition fighters have exchanged heavy gunfire as a row over delays on upcoming elections escalates. President Hassan Sheikh Mohamud's term in office ended last month on the 15th.

0: But was extended by a year, with the opposition saying this is unconstitutional, and they called for protests on Thursday. Gunfire has been reported in several neighborhoods of the capital. To speak about the latest developments, Dr. Tendai Mbanje, governance and elections expert at the University of Pretoria, joins us now on the line. So now, at what point does this political dispute become a conflict risk? Because we know that Somalia has been a country in conflict, but just has it crossed a very important threshold now with this?
1: I think the conflict, to some extent, is getting out of hand. It's getting out of hand because of distrust in the new electoral system that the president is trying to bring. I think opposition leaders feel this as a way for the incumbents to get advantage. There is resistance to move from a clan-based voting system to a direct presidential election. And I think it has not been communicated properly. The messaging around the migration or the introduction of the new voting system or the attempts has not been received well. So you see that opposition is united in resisting or in as a force of resistance for this new electoral-based system that the president is attempting to bring. But also at the heart of this is that the president does not have bargaining powers, much bargaining powers, because his mandate expired on 15 May.
0: In terms of what concerns you, is it the constitutional dispute itself, or the fact that it seems that the warring parties, so to speak, are willing to settle the disagreements through armed conflict?
1: I think it's deeper than that. It's deeper than that in the sense that if it was issue of just the constitutional deadlock, I think they could be talking about the dates of election. But right now, what they are doing is that they are the opposition. They are totally rejecting the mandate, and they seeing every action being done by the president as unconstitutional. Because so I think it's a, also the total rejection of the person of the president, in the sense that he's seen to be trying to introduce something that will put incumbency advantage and then have advantage of the political elites around him.
0: So let's look at the politicals and its surroundings. So if opposition leaders are claiming that they're preparing for peaceful demonstrations, what message does it send for security forces and those who are aligned to the opposition when they end up exchanging in capital gunfire? I'm just trying to look at the environment within which these politics takes place and these disagreements, because there have been discussions to ensure that Somalia is ready to hold elections. Does that speak to the fact that this is not effective?
1: Yes, obviously the opposition, they are speaking about them having peaceful marches and so forth. But at the same time, yesterday we heard that there were shootings by the members of the security forces at the former prime minister's house when they were actually planning these peaceful demonstrations. So there is no guarantee that these demonstrations are going to be peaceful. But also, the one thing is that Somalia is a highly militarized, highly securitized environment. So what you then a question around the peaceful demonstrations is, what are the security guarantees? I think there is no certainty, or there's no assurance from an outside observer that whatever that is being planned, it will turn out to be peaceful, because of the distrust even between the members of the security sector and the opposition figures, who are seen to be disrupting or destabilizing the state.
0: And I guess the question also is, what is more damaging for Somalia going forward? Is it an opposition that rejects the mandate that is being presented by President Hassan Sheikh Mohamed, is in an elite that is intransigent, or is it Al-Shabaab? What is more dangerous for a fledgling democracy if they so hope to have one?
1: I think then in this case it becomes a multi-layered challenges. Of course, it is Al-Shabaab still controls large segment of the population, and often we have seen that Al-Shabaab, when there is some form of instability politically, they take advantage. So what you're going to see is that if the tensions between the opposition and the ruling party or the government continues, it will then give room for Al-Shabaab to come in and to also further destabilize. So there'll be a multi-layer challenges posed here. So all these challenges, they will all culminate in a more destabilized Somalia due to I think since 1969 when they introduced this clan-based voting system. There have been concerns by minority groups feeling excluded. Also, there's very few, there's also these groups are also armed. So we will see that if the tensions are not resolved, there'll be a multi-layered, the conflict will become even more complex, and you're having several groups fighting each other and also fighting the government. But most worrisome is the Al-Shabaab group that is willing and is always ready to take an opportunistic moment to further destabilize the nation.
0: And I just also want to look at the added complication of federalism while trying to achieve state building. I mean, you want to have a central authority with regional autonomy, but at the same time, is the problem not the fact that there are federal member states who feel that the distribution of power is not adequate?
1: Yes, they've always the system itself has always had problems because particularly minority groups who have the chance to have arms feeling that the system their voices are not heard. So this federal system, while it has worked and have challenges, they even fear further that if they move to a direct to a presidential election, they will be significantly wiped out of influence or out of representation.
0: Okay, then let's look at the mediation standpoint. What are the core issues then that must be resolved? First, the election timetable, the question of political or rather presidential legitimacy, or the restoration of trust between the political actors. Which of them should be paramount at this point?
1: I think they all are equally valid on the table. But the first standpoint is that the opposition is re rejecting the mandate, the expired mandate of the president, and that it was unconstitutionally extended with a year, which they have a ground to contest that. And then so that becomes a conversation to say when earliest elections could be held. And what's the consensus? And from a viewpoint of mediation, to be said, what's the consensus ahead? I was doing some research. I think analyst experts point to say a drastic move from clan-based system to a presidential will likely be rejected. Maybe a phased-out process to say. Of course, in earlier on, a few years ago, they did try the direct vote in municipal elections. So a phased out process whereby they test the new system that they would like to introduce could work. But also at the end of the day, if it cannot be discussed at the level of political elites, I think it needs to be taken to the people, consultation, civil society, human rights groups, take it to community leaders and so forth, so that it get endorsed. So from the viewpoint of mediation, I think the first thing that needs to be addressed is the issue of the president's expired mandate and when earliest election could be held, and then what system should be implemented, a hybrid system or a phased out process, or to a total, maybe people will still want the clan-based system to continue, which they have a right to do so.
0: And just in terms of your assessment of the current political order, is it a personality-driven political system, or do you still think there is room to build on what some say is a constitutional order, rules-based system?
1: I think what we see in the president, from my analysis, I would think that he's genuinely want Somalia to move to a democratic system where as institutions that work, it is people that have a direct mandate with the ones that they have a direct social contract with the ones that they elect as their leaders. The clan-based system is very problematic because it's the people that elect clan leaders, and the clan leaders they are the ones that then elect federal leaders and so forth. I think that the clan-based system has always had problems because it's based on personalities. It is based on those who have arms and influence in society, those who can control society to be at the helm of the power of power. But a direct presidential vote will then address some of those things, will maybe also encourage pluralism. So I think the current system that is being trying to be protected by opposition leaders, it's about personalities. But what the president whose mandate is expired, he is trying to push constitutional reforms, will encourage pluralism and will democratize Somalia to a better nation, I suppose.
0: So at this point, what should regional players and some of the democratic support structures in the international arena be doing to help Somali elections happen and ensure that it is within their determined model of their envisioned democratic state?
1: Ironically, I've seen statements from that the US mission in Somalia. They've issued statements to encourage dialogue, to speak up specifically about the dispute, the issues of dispute. EU mission, they've also encouraging dialogue. I've not seen any from the African Union. But the first thing that the regional partners and players needs to do is to look at the issue to say there is an expired mandate, but obviously they cannot be a leadership vacuum in Somalia. So what they need to do is to bring the parties at dispute to the table to address the issues, particularly to speak about the timelines, because I think the issue of timelines is more pertinent because the opposition feel that they cannot be ruled by a leader that does not have a mandate with the people. So I think that is the starting bargaining point from the viewpoint of international partners, but also noting that the security of Somalia is the security of the continent. Whenever Somalia is destabilized, there's irregular migration within the East Africa community, and it ends up also spilling to Southern Africa and many other parts of the continent and the world. So the issue of Somalia is not just the issue of Somalia itself. It's not the issue of Horn of Africa. It is the continental peace and security issues, the world issue. It has so many implications to movement of people, the stability of the region, and Al-Shabaab and other linked groups to it may also become more prominent if Somalia become destabilized, and they can also destabilize neighbors as well.
0: Dr. Tendai Mbanje, thank you very much for your time and your expertise. He's a governance and elections expert at the University of Pretoria, just speaking to us about the latest outbreak of gunfire reported in the streets of Mogadishu as the opposition and government forces differ on the road to the elections. It brings the time to 27 minutes past 7.
2: They imagined a future.
3: Create a world in which all children have access to a good education.
2: You're living it. They raised their voices. You are amplifying them. They crossed borders. You are breaking them.
4: And the Grammy goes to Tyler.
2: To you, education isn't just access. It's an opportunity and expression. It's been heard in your own language. It's turning a data bundle into a business, a bedroom into a studio, a moment into a movement. Different generations, same fire, celebrating our youth all month long on Channel Africa, the African perspective. Africa's morning finds its voice. Rise and shine with Sipiso Magwetla and Peter Ndoro, the African perspective.
0: The United States has imposed sanctions on Cuban President Miguel Díaz-Canel and several other individuals and entities linked to the Cuban government, according to the U.S. Treasury Department. Those targeted also include members of the Castro family, Díaz-Canel's wife, Liz Cuesta Peraza, and Cuba's Ministry of Revolutionary Armed Forces. The move extends to a total of 4 individuals and 5 entities. Here's U.S. President Donald Trump speaking about the sanctions.
5: Are your sanctions on Cuba meant to accelerate its collapse?
6: No, it's just, we just want them to be a nicely run country that can feed its people. Look, it's a failed nation. The country is starving, and it's got no energy, it's got no oil, it's got no money, it's got nothing. It's got a beautiful piece of land. You could have beautiful resorts, doesn't have oil. It sort of collapsed, and we're going to handle that as soon as we finish. I like to do one thing at a time. And we'll take care of the Islamic Republic of Iran. And as soon as that's done on our way back, we'll just make a little brief stop
7: Mr.
6: off.
7: President. Mr. President.
6: We'll take care of it. We want to help them out, but we're going to treat Cuba well, and we're going to let our people go back and let them invest in Cuba if they'd like. So we have some very good plans for Cuba. I think, you know, we have to get rid of the regime was very tough, very nasty.
0: And that brings us to exactly 7:30. Let's go back to the news desk. Ralani Tulongwepe has your latest news headlines.
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8: Thank you, Zabiso. Good morning. Making headlines, Zimbabwe's Constitution Defenders Forum convener and former Finance Minister Tendai Biti has called for the withdrawal of Constitutional Amendment Bill No. 3 of 2026, arguing that the proposed changes could alter the country's democratic framework and weaken constitutional safeguards. South Africa's President Cyril Ramaphosa is expected to launch the rollout of the life-saving HIV prevention injectable medicine lenacapavir at the Lilian Ngoyi Stadium in the Mpumalanga province today. And finally, Ukraine's President Volodymyr Zelensky has called for a face-to-face meeting between himself and Vladimir Putin in a renewed bid to end the war. I will have details on these and other stories at 8 o'clock.
2: 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The African perspective.
0: And Musiwudi Rachel Makura has your sports news update.
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7: Thank you so much, Sipiso. Very good morning from the sports desk. While France's preparations for the 2026 World Cup suffered a setback after the world top-ranked team surrendered a first-half lead to lose by 2-1 against the Ivory Coast in an international friendly match at the Stade de la Benjoro in Nates on Thursday. The result also marked the Ivory Coast's first-ever victory over France. The match served as one of France's final warm-up fixtures just before the World Cup in North America. France eventually broke the deadlock just before the halftime break. Ryan Cherki produced an individual moment of quality, weaving through defenders before finishing clinically to give the host side a 1-0 lead. Now, the visitors responded quickly after the halftime break. It was in the 53rd minute, a Pepe delivered a precise through ball that released Guela Dohe, who finished up past Mignan to level the score at 1-1. Now, the Ivory Coast then grew increasingly confident as the second half progressed, limiting France's attacking threat while also posing danger on the counter-attack. Their persistence was then rewarded in the 84th minute when Dohe turned provider, setting up Amad Diallo for a first-time finish beyond the goalkeeper to then complete a comeback. France will now attempt to bounce back when they host Northern Ireland in their final World Cup match coming up on Monday. The Ivory Coast, meanwhile, head to North America with renewed confidence after producing a notable victory against one of the tournament's favorite teams. Staying with the World Cup, Neymar will not travel to Cleveland for Brazil's warm-up game against Egypt on Saturday as he continues to receive intensive treatment for a calf injury, with the Brazilian Football Association announcing this on Thursday. According to the statement, he will remain in New Jersey undergoing physical therapy and also intensifying his physical recovery program. Brazil's all-time leading goal scorer is sidelined by a grade 2 calf strain, a moderate muscle injury involving a partial tear. The Brazilian coaching staff remain hopeful that the 34-year-old will be available for the World Cup opener against Morocco coming up on the 13th of June. Now, the 5-time World Cup winners will also face Haiti as well as Scotland in Group C. On the track now, Noah Lowes remains the man to beat over the 100 metres. The Olympic 100-metre champion delivered another statement performance at the Golden Gala in Rome on Thursday, clocking a season's best 9.88 seconds to win a loaded men's 100-metre in front of an electric crowd at the Stadio Olimpico. Now, Lowes embraced the moment, energising the crowd, and also something that is often done, should I say, just before taking his place on the start line. Behind him, it was Cameroon's Emmanuel Esseme, who dipped for a second place in a time of 9.94 seconds ahead of Botswana's 200-meter Olympic champion Litsile Tebogo, who ran in third in a time of 9.95 seconds.
9: Nah, it was exactly what I wanted. As long as I could put my hand in your pocket, the race is over. I knew it was over by 30 meters. By 80 meters, I was choosing my celebration. And by the time we were done, I was on to bigger and better things.
7: On to some tennis news now. Qualifier Maja Chaliwinska is 1-win away from a fairytale French Open triumph after setting up a final showdown with Russian teenager Mira Andreeva. The Polish world number 114, who had only won one match at the Grand Slam just before this year's tournament, continued her astonishing run at Roland Garros by beating 25th seed Diana Schneider 7-6 and 6-4. With that, she became the first qualifier in history to record, or rather to reach, the women's singles final at Roland Garros, and the crowd chanted her name as she spoke in the post-match interview after the match.
10: I mean, like a dream, honestly. I don't know what's going on. Like, I'm just... I don't know what to say, I'm sorry. I'm just very happy. I won't lie. I mean, it's so challenging, you know, to play against the best players in the world day by day. But I mean, it's a Grand Slam, so you just gotta, you know, give your all and more. And yeah, I'm not complaining at all.
7: Meanwhile, Russian teenager Mira Andreeva powered into her maiden Grand Slam final with a ruthless 6-1, a 6-3 victory over Ukraine's Marta Kusiak in a politically charged French Open semi-final on Thursday. The 8th seed seized control of the match from the outset and never loosened her grip on the contest, overwhelming Kusiak with her depth as well as aggression on court Philippe Chartier to set up a clash for the final with Polish Maja Chalawanska. This is what Mira had to say following her performance and, of course, qualifying for her first ever Grand Slam final.
10: Yeah, I'm still very, very nervous. I was very nervous coming into this match. Obviously, she's had an amazing season. Until this match, she hasn't lost a match on clay. So, of course, that puts a lot of pressure. And, yeah, she's an amazing player, a very tough opponent. And I'm just super happy that, you know, I'm just, first of all, super happy with the way I played today. Then I'm happy that I got a revenge from Madrid final. And then, as well, I'm happy that I'm in my first ever Grand Slam final. So, you know.
7: On that historic note, to conclude your sports news this hour, for any sports stories you'd like to share with us, do send us an email to newsroom@channelafrica.co.za. Alternatively, call us. The newsroom line is +27 11714 4459. I'm back with a final sporting update in the next hour with headlines just after 8 a.m. Central African Time. For Channel Africa Sport, I am Musibudi Rachel Makura.
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0: Thank you, Musibudi. And it brings the time to 22 minutes to 7. And now let's take a look at key historical events on this day in history, the 5th of June. And in 1873, you saw the Sultan Bagash bin Said of Zanzibar signing a treaty with Britain to officially abolish the slave trade in his territories. It was a major turning point in ending of human trafficking in East Africa. And you also saw the gates of Stone Town in this year, 1873, just to open for that final enslaved Africans of the continent's interior across the Indian Ocean world to Arabia and the Persian Gulf and beyond leave. And the Sultan pressuring the British treaty terms, dismantling an institution woven into Zanzibar's economy and power. And if you've been to Stone Town, you will actually go to those historical sites and they take you through it. It's quite fascinating the way they lived, who the rulers were, what their ethos was, and the philosophy that they were living in, and the closure of that symbolic rupture. Though the trade persisted clandestinely for years, it was established. The markets shattered in an undeniable turning point in 1873. A sovereign ruler compelled by imperial diplomacy to sever ties with centuries of human bondage. So that was what happened in this day in history, 1873 in Zanzibar. Brings us to exactly 20 minutes to 8. Let's take you back to the business news desk with Bontle Headbush.
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11: Thanks, Tepiso. Good morning. Our top business story this hour. Delegates at the SA-Kenya Business Forum that took place in Johannesburg, South Africa, heard that African businesses are not taking enough advantage of the benefits offered by the Africa Continental Free Trade Area to drive trade and the continent's industrial capacity. Speakers at the forum emphasized the importance around restoring and strengthening rail infrastructure to ensure the fast and seamless movement of goods. Simon Maneli of Safal Steel says there's a need to better harmonize the tariffs, standards and rules of origin, which are critical features of the AFCTA.
12: Heard, we've also had the Kenyan Regulatory Authority here. We need to start to work from a perspective of one standard, right? Meaning harmonizing our standard. one certificate which speaks to certificate of origin. And once we've got that, obviously that standard applies to every country, that certificate applies to every country, so that if you've got that certificate that you've been given, right, your product just gets to the border and it goes through because the certificate is acknowledged everywhere.
11: Meanwhile, South Africa and Kenya have signed 6 instruments to increase bilateral trade focused on shipping and maritime cooperation, gender equality and women's empowerment, technical and vocational education, as well as arts and heritage and sports. The agreements are the outcome of discussions held during Kenyan President William Ruto's state visit to Pretoria. Ruto expressed satisfaction at the progress made so far.
13: On trade and investment, we noted with satisfaction the upward trajectory of our bilateral trade, which grew from US$590 million in 2024 to $650 million in 2025, an increase of $60 million or more than 10% in a single year. This momentum must not only be sustained, but we must also accelerate. We acknowledge that real obstacles still remain, including tariff and non-tariff barriers, limited market access, and regulatory constraints.
11: African currencies are expected to be mostly stable next week, with some notable exceptions. Uganda's shilling is forecast to weaken against the US dollar as concerns over an Ebola outbreak may hurt tourism, while demand for foreign currency remains strong from the energy sector. Ghana's cedi could find support from central bank interventions, which have increased in both size and frequency to help meet foreign exchange demand. Kenya's shilling is expected to remain steady, with diaspora remittances helping to offset demand for dollars. Some economists have warned that the latest trade tariffs that the U.S. have proposed could accelerate the fragmentation of global supply chains and push countries towards more regional trade. The U.S. is proposing new tariffs of up to 12.5% on imports from 60 trading partners, including South Africa. This follows an investigation into goods allegedly linked to forced labor. The imposition of the tariffs is subject to public hearings scheduled for the 7th of next month before a final decision is made. Economist Koketso Manu.
14: For emerging markets or your more vulnerable markets, it is mostly a growth trade, specifically export story, especially if you have a concentrated offering of exports and your exports are now, experiencing restriction when it comes to entering the United States markets, then that will also be something that weighs on your growth.
11: The China Council for the Promotion of International Trade says it's also opposed to the United States' latest proposed tariffs of 12.5% on Chinese goods that followed an unfair trade practices probe. The council says the tariff measures apply U.S. domestic standards and unilateral rules to other economies and deviate from the rules of the multilateral trading system. They're calling on the U.S. to stop generalizing and abusing trade restriction measures and properly handle economic and trade differences through dialogue and consultation. And now taking a look at the indicators this morning, $1 in Nigeria is trading at 1,362 Naira. In Botswana, it's 13.30. Kenya, the dollar is trading at 128 shilling 42. And in Zambia, it's 17 kwacha 61. The BRICS countries, $1 in Brazil is trading at 5 rial 6. Russia, 73 rubles 62. In India, it's 95 rupees 73. China, 6 yuan 77 this morning, and South Africa, $1 is trading at 16 rand 29 cents. $1 is trading at 74 pence to the British pound and 86 to the euro. Looking at commodities, gold is trading at $4,440 per ounce, platinum $1,878 per ounce, both little changed from yesterday, while Brent crude oil is now at $95.37 a barrel. That's the business news. For any business stories you'd like to share with us, please send an email to newsroom@channelafrica.co.za or give us a call on +27 11 714 4459. For Channel Africa Business, I am Bontle Headbush.
2: Business news on Channel Africa. The Africa. African perspective. They imagined a future.
3: Create a world in which all children have access to a good education.
2: You're living it. They raised their voices. You are amplifying them. They crossed borders. You are breaking them.
4: And the Grammy goes to Tyler.
2: To you, education isn't just access. It's an opportunity and expression. It's been heard in your own language. It's turning a data bundle into a business, a bedroom into a studio, a moment into a movement. Different generations, same fire, celebrating our youth all month long on Channel Africa, the African perspective. Africa's morning finds its voice. Rise and shine with Sipiso Magwetla and Peter Ndoro, the African perspective.
0: At 12 minutes to 8, well, just about, we look at this. South Africa set to host the inaugural Council of Ministers meeting of the Inkomati and Maputo Watercourse Commission, known as INMACOM, bringing together water ministers from South Africa, Eswatini and Mozambique. The historic meeting aims to strengthen regional cooperation on the management of shared water resources, enhance water security and promote sustainable development across the Inkomati and Maputo River basins. To discuss the significance of this milestone, what it means for the region, we're joined now by the Executive Secretary of INMACOM, Cindy Mtimkulu. A very good morning to you, and thank you so much for speaking to us, Cindy. Let's just first start with the importance of the inaugural INMACOM Council of Ministers meeting. It's been described as an historic milestone. Why is that? Why is it significant for South Africa, Eswatini, and Mozambique?
15: Good morning, and good morning to your viewers and listeners. We are at Gauteng this morning because we are in the inaugural Council of Ministers meeting today, which is being hosted for the first time since INMACOM was established in 2021. We are moving towards regional cooperation in line with the principles of the SADC protocol. And we, as the member states of Eswatini, South Africa and Mozambique, are also part of that initiative to improve our cooperation and work together collectively in the management of our water resources. We have a long history of cooperation, starting from 1983, where we had informal arrangements where we were talking on technical issues related to water management. But since the member states decided to sign an agreement and establish a formal institution, this is the culmination of those efforts, resulting in our ministers in the time to understand what we're doing and also to give us guidance and blessings to go ahead and do this great work of promoting cooperation across the three countries.
0: As we've seen recently with the Highlands Water Dam project with Lesotho, that water scarcity does, and climate change has sometimes led to challenges in terms of parity. When we talk about what is fair in the sharing of resources, so when we talk about the political economy within these water scarcity challenges, how are you making sure that it's not a competitive environment, but regional cooperation in its true sense?
15: Yes, in the sense of establishing transboundary cooperation, the whole purpose is to really address those issues, equity, and ensuring that we all benefit from the shared resource. So we as INMACOM are hailed as one of those transboundary commissions that have an agreement that even spells out water allocation and the distribution between us. It spells out transboundary allocations, how much water is supposed to flow where, as the water crosses one country to the other, as well as the quality of the water it specifies the standards at which the water should be. It goes on to talk about the projects that we have set up or planned in the different countries. We call them planned measures. And therefore, we are trying to implement those things of ensuring equitable distribution of the water through cooperating and making the secretariat, which is in Macomb on behalf of the three countries, to mobilize the support and sometimes even finances through projects to make sure each country's needs are catered for, and we all try to understand each other's perspective and standpoint as we are using these shared water resources.
0: It's been said that river basin organizations often produce really excellent technical frameworks, but in the implementation phase, this is where the challenge is often experienced. What can Imacom do to ensure that this does not befall? And also just trying to understand what it fundamentally is. Is it a water management institution, or is it a climate adaptation and resilience institution?
15: Let me start with the last part of your question. Imacom is a transboundary water management institution that talks to the management, the development, and also proper sustainable use of the shared water resources. But you can't then divorce that to climate change, because climate change is causing all our water resources to be limited and we have to adapt. Therefore, we are also trying to do climate mitigation measures as we are doing this. Now, coming to the part about having a lot of good frameworks and programs and technical guidance, but not implementing things, we are aware that as a transboundary institution, we are usually not capacitated to go and reach the three countries on the ground, and we are not even trying to do that. The strength of a transboundary cooperation institution is that it is cooperating within the governments. So the governments have the resources in each and every country. We utilize those resources, the expertise in the government departments of water, for example, in the Republic of South Africa. The catchment management agencies as well are our resources that we are trying to reach through to get to the country to country requirements or the country to country programs. So we are not sitting at the apex at the Secretariat of Imacom trying to reach, for example, Mbombela on our own. We use IUCMA to do that. And in Pongola, we use Pongola Umzimkulu Catchment Management Agency to do that, which is the same in Eswatini, the Joint RBA's Project Board, and the same in Mozambique. We use ARASO and the governments themselves. So we hope we have that trickle down effect from up to down, but also taking issues from the ground up towards ensuring we align our implementation with priorities and programs.
0: So speaking of trickle, what will the water sharing arrangements be between the three countries, given the fact that what has been known as historical rainfall pattern has itself changed in an unpredictable manner?
15: Yes, we have this agreement, which I did say spells out water allocations, but we are realizing that the hydrology itself is changing, which means that we have to revise our ways of doing. So the way we are going to do it, or the way we are doing it, is that we are doing joint studies, for example, to understand what has changed, how the flow regimes are now behaving. And also we are working jointly on developing joint projects now, which is the element of saying not everyone is trying to have their own dam. For example, we could work on a project where we have a dam that had shared benefits. We already have examples like that, like you would probably know with Kobwa in South Africa and Eswatini. So Kobwa is within our basin. So that is one of the examples of good practice. But also we are moving towards benefit sharing, where you are not trying to each one do what is not feasible within your area, but you try to meet your needs. We are doing one thing where it's best suited, but for the benefit of all of us, because we are cooperating and we have a relationship and we can define the sharing of benefits and things like that. So yes, water scarcity or water diminishing resources is a reality, but we have to work towards sharing whatever little that we have in the spirit of cooperation, especially because we have a long relationship of talking, even during the times of war.
0: Are there models of transboundary water governance models that you believe that you are gleaning from, particularly when we talk about communities benefiting? Because this is the first questions that will be posed by communities. How will they benefit, particularly in the face of, you know, food insecurity, etc.?
15: That's a really brilliant question. Part of our job as INMACOM is to mobilize projects which would try to have community-facing or community-reaching impact. At INMACOM, we have the GEF project, a global environment facility. We have a six-year project funded by GEF, which is aiming at doing for the first time the piloting of projects that will reach people on the ground. In the case of South Africa, for example, the project will go to Donkerhoed and also Dingledale, where we are trying to assist in alien invasive clearance, real land rehabilitation, but also promoting water, energy, food nexus initiatives, for example, where people are supposed to be benefiting from the water resources in a practical sense. We have two projects in each country. In Eswatini, we have similar. Also in Mozambique, we have, including having the ocean economy integrated in the type of work that we do for the case of Mozambique. So we're moving more and more towards helping people. In Mozambique, we even have a water supply in the sense of boreholes to address an issue of a river that went off course, and we're trying to help the community of Katwane to have water, a service, since the river has behaved in a certain way in its natural way.
0: You also mentioned a very important point, and that is land and property rights, particularly ownership. So within this three-country management system, how is that going to be negotiated from even a nationalistic point of view?
15: We leave sovereignty issues to the member states. So the member states make most of the decisions towards the commission. So if they have to prioritize certain things, for example, choosing where the project is going to take place, it is not us as INMACOM who prescribe where we will do the things, but the member states themselves, based on their own priorities and development programs, would be the ones who would tell us, this is how we've structured ourselves, you will work with this one, and this is where we choose to do this. And we try just to ensure equity, that each and every country has a fair share in whatever we are doing, and that we cooperate, and also to try and make sure that the resources that we have can spread. Because if everyone would want to do this one something different, the other something different, then the resources would not really be able to cater for that from the Transboundary Commission. But we try to align our thinking so that everyone feels that they have addressed the same issue in their own way that they have preferred to do it, based on their own priorities.
0: Right. Thank you so much for your time and speaking to us about that. That is an historic gathering of INMACOM. That's its executive secretary, Cindy Mtimkulu, speaking to us about the importance on INMACOM and its vision and sharing water resources between Eswatini, South Africa and Mozambique, particularly to benefit the communities. It brings the time to just exactly 8 o'clock and time now for
15: Thank you very
0: news.
15: Much, Rana.
0: Thank you very much. Brings us to 8 o'clock time now for a news update with Jwalani Tulongwepe.
2: 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African perspective.
11: Thank you, Tabiso. Good morning. Zimbabwe's Constitution Defenders Forum convener and former Finance Minister Tendai Biti has called for the withdrawal of Constitutional Amendment Bill No. 3 of 2026, arguing that the proposed changes could alter the country's democratic framework and weaken constitutional safeguards. This after Zimbabwe's parliament approved the second reading of the bill, clearing the way for further debate. Opposition parties, civil society organizations, and some liberation war veterans have voiced their concerns that the bill could weaken
8: weaken the constitutional protections designed to prevent changes to presidential term limits. Minister of Justice Ziyambi Ziyambi has, however, come out to defend the proposed bill.
16: Five things this bill simply does not do. It does not give the president a term extension or a third term. It does not take away the right to vote, which is enshrined in the time-honored principle of universal suffrage. The two major reforms at the heart of this bill, the manner of electing the president and the length of the national electoral cycle, are structural responses to structural ills that have produced the structural afflictions that have bedeviled our country.
8: Hundreds of Libyans have protested outside the headquarters of the UN Refugee Agency, the UNHCR, in Tripoli. They are demanding that undocumented migrants and refugees leave the country. Libya is a key departure point for migrants seeking to reach Europe by sea. UN figures estimate the number of migrants and refugees in Libya to be nearly a million. Many are from war-torn Sudan. Meanwhile, the South African National Editors Forum says it is concerned about reports of journalists being harassed, intimidated and abused. While covering recent protests, SANEF says most complaints have come from the KwaZulu-Natal and Gauteng provinces, where reporters were covering anti-immigrant demonstrations. SANEF's Judy Sanderson says journalists have reported cases of physical intimidation and online harassment. She says the organization is gathering evidence and will take action to protect media workers and uphold their right to report freely and safely.
17: The concern is the safety of journalists and the fact that if they are intimidated or threatened, they're not able to do their work properly and report freely and fairly, which is so vital for all our citizens in our democracy. So we are gathering as much information as possible from any journalist who's experienced any kind of harassment, whether it's physical or cyberbullying, and we look at what steps we can take, a whole range of steps, in order to counter it and try to minimise it for the future, especially in this election year, which is probably going to be very turbulent.
8: Still in South Africa, President Cyril Ramaphosa is expected to launch the rollout of the life-saving HIV prevention injectable medicine lenacapavir at the Lilian Ngoyi Stadium in the Mpumalanga province today. Lenacapavir is administered via injection twice a year, offering patients 6 months of continuous HIV protection per dose. South Africa is reported to have one of the highest HIV infection rates in the world, with approximately 8 million infected persons. The presidency has hailed the treatment as a major breakthrough in the fight against HIV. Chairperson of the Treatment Action Campaign, Sibongile Chabalala.
18: We have a number of preventative tools, starting from condom, PrEP, and other preventative tools that are not talked about a lot. This one, we believe that it will do much because it has less administration. So, for instance, when you are getting it, you'll get it once every 6 months, which no one will know, unlike with the PrEP pills that people are having stigma around it. But with this one, it will be very discreet. You will just go to the facility and you get your injection and then you continue with your life.
8: Ukraine's President Volodymyr Zelensky has called for a face-to-face meeting between himself and Vladimir Putin in a renewed bid to end the war. In an open letter to Putin, Zelensky said, with America fully focused on Iran, it would be wrong to wait until the war in Europe returned to the center of its attention. The BBC's Vitaly Shevchenko reports.
19: The reason why Volodymyr Zelensky published this letter is most likely to let allies in Europe know that he still needs their attention. Let Russia and the United States know as well that Russia and Ukraine can probably work on this together without America's involvement. But in practical terms, I would be very surprised if this letter changed much.
8: For any news stories you would like to share with us, please do send an email to newsroom@channelafrica.co.za or call us on +27 11 714 4459. For Channel Africa News, I'm Cholani Tulo Wepe.
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7: And coming up in your sports news this hour, Ivory Coast wrap up their World Cup preparations with a win over France, the world number one ranked team. Noah Lyles runs the season's best out in Rome to win the men's 100 meter event at the Diamond League. A final sporting update coming up at 8:30.
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6 minutes past eight. A very good morning to you if you've just joined the team of Rise and Shine this morning on Friday the 5th of June 2026. It's a very warm welcome to you. Of course, I'm flying solo. I am Tipiso Magwetla. Peter Ndoro is away this Friday, but we continue with Rise and Shine as usual. This is Channel Africa, the international voice of the South African Broadcasting Corporation. We keep you connected to Africa and the world all day, every day, 24/7, 365, and here on Rise and Shine, we're with you 6 to 9 a.m. Mondays to Friday. And you can listen or watch anytime, anywhere by just

0: people to do that, to resist the impact of climate change. And we'll also talk about how children in Ukraine continue to endure the impact of war. That includes disrupted schooling, air raid sirens, and the uncertainty of daily life. All of that coming up here on Rise and Shine.
1: This is the generation that learned to turn limitation into expression, into opportunity, and the freedom to create. Turning data bundles into business, cell phones into classrooms, bedrooms into studios. All over the continent, young Africans are creating magic in their language. In their language. Dreaming it, living it, streaming it. For the whole entire world to see and feel. Celebrating the youth of the continent. Youth Month on Channel Africa, the African perspective. Where Africa's morning finds its voice. Rise and shine with Sipiso Magwetla and Peter Ndoro. The African perspective.
0: Hey, African perspective is right here. And all issues that we tackle, including our discourse this morning, we turn our attention to World Environment Day as the global community marks the occasion. Africans continue to unfortunately bear the brunt of global warming. Despite contributing the least carbon emissions on the continent, the environment crisis isn't an abstract policy debate reserved for an annual calendar date. It's a lived catastrophic reality. From the blistering, record-shattering heat waves baked across southern Africa to the erratic, devastating rainfall tearing through agricultural corridors, climate change is actively redrawing the map of African survival. So to speak to us about the geopolitics, the human cost of this crisis, we're joined now by Professor Caetano Dube, Distinguished Professor at the College of Economic and Management Sciences at the University of South Africa. Professor, very good morning to you, and thank you so much for speaking to us.
2: Good morning, Sister Biso, and good morning to your listeners. How are you?
0: I'm good, thank you. So when we talk about Environment Day, World Environment Day, and what it means to Africans, how should we be framing it, really?
2: Okay, so the World Environment Day is a day that we commemorate, I think, the critical role that is played by the environment in terms of our socio-economic well-being. So in this day, we take a pause to look at the impact of human beings on the environment. We look at it from a climate perspective. We also look at it from environmental degradation perspective. We know we have got several challenges that are attributed to a lot of pollution that we are seeing within our coastal areas and within the environments that that we live. And some of these have had significant impact, particularly on the sustainability and our daily lives. We have seen, I think in most cases, particularly in urban areas, if we want to think about it, most of the flooding events that are attributed to extreme weather events, we have seen because of the increased challenge of pollution. So we take an introspection of our relationship with the environment with a view of ensuring that we continue to have a harmonious relationship. Of course, this year's theme is specifically focused on climate action, given, I think, the serious impact that climate, climate change have had. We have seen an increase in the number of extreme weather events, and these extreme weather events have had devastating socio-economic and political impact on the space, not of only of Africa, not only of South Africa, but of the world as a whole. So this is a global concern. So the whole idea about this year is to reflect on the impact of climate change and how, what sort of actions that we can take in order to mitigate and also to adapt to the increased loss and damage that we are experiencing as a result of climate change.
0: I mean, I think the conversation is ongoing about our current state on the various phases and implementations of prevention of environmental disaster. But our conversation, is it strictly about surviving it, or is it being

0: recognizing that we, you know, at the end of the day, we have to have some level of autonomy, and not necessarily given, but us taking it and determining the fact that this is our livelihoods, and we can't keep looking for the models abroad.
1: Indeed. So survival is one of the issues that we tend to look at, particularly when we look at the climate backlash, particularly in the context of extreme weather events that we have experienced, because some of the losses that we have incurred then triggers the survival mode that we need to adopt as a people, as a country, and also as a continent. But one of the things that we then cannot afford to do is to not look at the adaptation on and also the mitigation perspective, because we still have a chance, particularly from an African perspective, to look at both the adaptation and also try to build some sort of resilience, so that when some of these extreme weather events do occur, they are not as damaging as currently is. So we need then to relook at our disaster preparedness, our disaster response, with a view of improving those, so that we sort of have a buffer in terms of reducing the impact that has on the environment, on our socio-economic livelihoods as a people.
0: I guess it's a question of what is ecologically sustainable while we pursue a developmental agenda. And we know then there is a different ethos or ideological thinking when trying to navigate through that. So those competing priorities, and there is country context in terms of what are the environmental limitations of each country. So how do we fight it collectively as Africa, but ensuring that each country is, you know, working within the various threats that are immediate for them?
1: Okay, so the current models, so in the olden days, the development was void in terms of looking at how is it that we can develop, while is to take into consideration, I think, the ecological capacity of the environments that we live in. But what we know is that there are currently solutions where we can actually develop, but taking into consideration the environmental thresholds that are in existence. So in terms of development, we actually, there are possibilities of us growing, but without necessarily growing the carbon emissions, which is actually a problem when we look at it from a climate change perspective. As most of the countries, even South Africa, we have got, when we do development, we have integrated our environmental impact assessment. And the whole notion about bringing on board environmental impact assessment is to try and ensure that when we do develop, this development takes into consideration the environmental thresholds that are there, and also you then adopt environmental management plans that sort of reduces the impact that we can actually have. So in that particular discussion, we cannot therefore ignore the environmental limits. We have yet been, as a country, leading in terms of, if you look at the whole concept about just energy transition, the JET, it is actually aimed at ensuring that, whilst we acknowledge that there's climate change, the just energy transition, we have transitioned in such a manner that as we move towards green and renewable energies, we also take into consideration our developmental needs as a people. But what sort of tools do we have in that particular toolkit? We have got technology. If you look at from the green space, it was very expensive for people to actually invest, say, in solar panels. But if you look around you, in most of the instances, you'd realize that most of the developments that are upcoming, these developments, it does incorporate the notion of green energy, thereby reducing our over reliance on dead technology or dead energy, as it were. So We also have had, I think, green building designs that ensures that in terms of the development, we have taken into consideration the economic efficiencies and the environmental efficiencies on board, so that that particular development trajectory that we are pursuing is not as damaging as it were maybe 5, 10 years ago. But you have got also, I think, yeah, serious issues with the discord, I think, that we are seeing. In as much as they, as a country, we have got our national determined contributions, whereby we pledge, particularly to the global community, to reduce, in as much as we grow, we reduce our carbon footprint. In as much as there has been progress in terms of the adoption of green energy technologies, we have had, I think, serious challenges with some of the taxes that are being proposed, which might actually take us backwards in terms of developing at a pace that allows us to be green, but also developing our economies.
0: And just speaking of that, what would be considered generally regenerative development as opposed to the current model, which is reliant on the extractive industries? Because some are arguing that our approach seems to be borrowing from the future prosperity of future generations.
1: Okay, so this is where the whole concept of circular economy comes in. We then need to ensure that in terms of some of the materials that we use, we actually either recycle or reduce on our resource consumption, so that as we develop, we also do not deplete some of the natural resources. So we also have an opportunity to actually replace some of the some of the resources that we can actually use, which might be depleting to the environment, and look at some of the alternative resources that are actually available. And this is actually good. So when we adopt the circular economy, not only do we reduce our over-reliance on raw materials, but also reduce the environmental impact of some of the so in terms of waste management, we become more efficient in terms of the resources that we have, that we are utilizing, and but we also reduce in terms of the amount of resources that end up at our garbage. So we have seen a thriving economy that is circular in terms of the collection of cans, tins, and with some of the materials that are actually being recycled. If you look at the construction industry, we seeing that they are new developments that do not rely particularly on cement, but we have also seen some of the material being used to rebuild new houses that are better, that are more conducive and more comfortable.
0: I know it's become part of the discourse and the lexicon to talk green, but I'm just wondering, is there a genuine shift in terms of foundational economic assets, extending market logic into the environment, representing a shift in economic thinking on how we approach development instead of measuring it by GDP output, for instance?
1: So what we are seeing is that generally there is, so you would remember that in the maybe 5, 10, 20 years ago, the issue of environmental sustainability was a prized discussion of environmentalists and people that are really interested in the environment, the geographers. But what we have seen over the past couple of years is that particularly post the adoption of the Agenda 2030 on Sustainable Development Goals, we have seen a gradual shift in adoption of the 17 Sustainable Development Goals, which are aimed at ensuring that, which are universally encompassing, of course, taking over from the Millennium Development Goals that were optional. But the Sustainable Development Goals, we are leaving no one behind. And what we are seeing is that in terms of most companies, they also, in terms of their reporting structure, you have a component that takes into consideration the reporting of ESGs and also sustainable development goals. And most companies, including our universities, are also participating in terms of reporting their progress and their contribution towards making a world a better place. And when you look at investment vehicles, when you look at funding that comes from banks, one of the critical things that they look at in terms of before they can fund any particular initiative, they want to look at the scorecard in terms from a climate change perspective, both from a climate change impact, but also from a climate change mitigation perspective. What is the impact of this particular business on the environment? And you then assess based on that. But in terms of also your contribution, ESG and environmental sustainability. So what we are seeing is by and large, there is a traction in terms of ensuring that we have got a sustainable trajectory going forward, which was, I think, unusual. If you look at some of the content that the managers that we are training these days, one of the things that we are focusing on is ensuring that in as much as you pursue an economic business model, that business model has to take into consideration the environmental aspect, the environmental impact, with a view of mitigating and reducing the impact on the environment so that we are sustainable in terms of how we do business and operate our companies.
0: So let's look at tourism as a development model on its own. I mean, if it's often treated as an asset in the sense that it can attract FDI, that it's a site for wealthier elites for consumption rather than being treated as a site for development and innovation. So how do we effect a change there? And I'm thinking about a conversation we had yesterday with the German ambassador to Southern Africa, the German Development Bank investing in a project in KMP for renewable energy. Are we seeing enough of those investments that are leaving the benefit and beneficiation here in Africa?
1: Okay, so when we look at environmental sustainability at large, the rich are always accused of being the culprits that are actually bringing the destruction of the planet, as it were. And in most cases, we see that also the most affluent, they also tend to consume more resources in any sphere of the economy. But what we are seeing, particularly from a tourism perspective, is the desire in terms of ensuring that there is a harmony between nature and also the tourism space. Needless to say, when we look at the tourism, we also need to understand that it employs, I think, in the region of close about 10% of the population. And if we look at South Africa and also other African countries, when we had the huge impact of COVID-19, one of the most robust in terms of the recouping or the recovering was the tourism sector, which is actually in our country driving a lot of the jobs. But what we have also seen is the appetite by tourism companies to invest in terms of sustainability, because the common person, the common traveler that you will find is demanding more sustainability in terms of investment. I think we have got quite a number of most of our flag, what I can call blue chip lodges in South Africa, most of them incorporating some sort of green building design, and some of them are being dubbed as green camps. So if you look at South African National Park, as it were, it has been on an aggressive trajectory in terms of ensuring that they have also developed their infrastructure in a manner that is responsive to the climate challenges. So we have seen a lot of greening of some of the camps that we have. If you go, you're talking about Kruger National Park. If you look at this Kukuza Safari Lodge, which is a new development that was actually developed, although it was then transferred to a private company, which was developed by South African National Park. That particular lodge is incorporates a lot of green technology in terms of the water system that it uses, but also in terms of the overall design, in terms of energy efficiency, it incorporates that. But we also know that the Kruger National Park was one of the biggest solar farm investment, with a view of improving the energy mix that we see. And we see quite a number of these innovations across the country. So from a tourism perspective, there's that appetite. Some few years ago, when South African Airways was still the flight, the shining airline for the continent, we had seen, I think, some investment in terms of sustainable aviation fuel, sustainable aviation fuels through the Solaris project that was in Limpopo. So, but what we have also seen, particularly if you look at the aviation industry, is the discussion. We have had a successful hosting of the AFRA meeting, I think 2 weeks back in Johannesburg. And at the center, one of the critical debates that was during this particular conference was how can the aviation sector become more green? Not because it's a nice talk to have, but the passenger, the common tourist that is available is actually demanding more sustainability as people become conscious of the impact that we have on the environment.
0: Professor Dube, in short, would you say if one were to look back on this period for future generations, would it be fair to say that climate change has exposed or rather forced a coming together balancing of capitalism and socialism because of the challenges?
1: I think I wouldn't say so. I think there's still a huge challenge that we have in terms of bringing the capitalist world. If you look at some of the action that we have seen, particularly from some of the rich and powerful countries, such as the United States of America, we have seen their withdrawal from the participation in terms of, I think if anything, there is a force or under the current administration to say, we need to drill and drill and drill more oil. And I don't see a lot of responsibility in terms of ensuring, because if you look at some of the challenges that are being blamed, they're actually being blamed on the need for the world to become more sustainable in terms of ensuring that we have got green technologies. The socialism world, I'm not so sure if there is that balance between the coming together of the socialists. But what climate extreme weather events have done is to promote urgency in terms and promoting the debate, and also ensuring that the common people, where we would not commonly have some of these discussions, we have seen platforms being opened. And I think from a climate change perspective, the common person is now more knowledgeable about climate change as a result of the extreme weather events.
0: Thank you so much for your time and your insights, Professor Gaetano Dube. He's a distinguished professor at the College of Economics and Management Sciences at the University of South Africa.
1: Thank you.
0: And that brings us to a little after 8:30. Let's take you back to Shwalane Tulo, where before the final news headlines on Rise and Shine.
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3: Thank you, Sipiso. Good morning. Making headlines, Zimbabwe's Constitution Defenders Forum convener and former Finance Minister Tendai Biti has called for the withdrawal of Constitutional Amendment Bill No. 3 of 2026, arguing that the proposed changes could alter the country's democratic framework and weaken constitutional safeguards. Advocacy group The Treatment Action Campaign in South Africa says government should ensure that South Africans fully understand the life-saving HIV prevention medicine, how it works, rather, in their bodies. President Cyril Ramaphosa is today expected to launch the rollout of lenacapavir at the Lilian Ngoyi Stadium in Mpumalanga province. And finally, the U.S. is imposing new economic sanctions on the Cuban president and some of his immediate family as Washington ramps up pressure on the island. Matapelo Mahabe will have the details at 9 o'clock for Channel Africa News. I'm Jolani Tulo Mwepe.
2: 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Headlines. The African perspective.
0: Thank Thank you, Jwalani. And we take you back to Musibudi, Rachel Makura, to take us through what to expect for this weekend's sporting action. I'm sure lots of excitement. Musibudi?
2: 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The African Perspective.
4: Thank you so much, Sabisa. Very good morning indeed from the sports desk for the final time this morning. We'll start our sports bulletin with this story. In case you missed it, France's preparations for the 2026 World Cup suffered a setback after the world top-ranked team surrendered a first-half lead to lose 2-1 against the Ivory Coast in an international friendly match at Stade de la Boulangerie in Nates on Thursday night. That result also marked Ivory Coast's first-ever victory over France. The match served as one of France's final warm-up fixtures just before the FIFA World Cup in North America. France eventually broke the deadlock just before the halftime break. It was through Ryan Cherki who produced an individual moment of quality at weaving through defenders before finishing clinically to give the host side a 1-0 lead. So the visitors then responded very quickly after the halftime break. It was in the 53rd minute, Pepe delivering a precise through ball that released Gwele Doe, who then finished past Magnan to level the score at 1-1. The Ivory Coast then grew increasingly confident as the second half progressed, limiting France's attacking threat while also posing danger on the counter-attack. Their persistence was then finally rewarded in the 84th minute through Doe as he turned provider, setting up Amad Diallo for the very first time to finish beyond the goalkeeper and to complete a great comeback. So France will now attempt to bounce back when they host Northern Ireland in their final World Cup warm-up match coming up on Monday. The Ivory Coast, meanwhile, will head straight to North America with renewed confidence after producing a notable victory against one of the tournament's favourite and, of course, the world number one team. Switzerland forward Briel Embolo has had his ESTA approved and can now travel to the United States to join up with the rest of his teammates as they now prepare for the 2026 FIFA World Cup. Embolo did not travel with the Swiss squad on Tuesday because his ESTA, which is an automated system that determines if an international visitor is eligible to enter the USA without a traditional visa, has been placed under review. The review of Embolo's ESTA related to a Swiss court ruling about an altercation he was involved in back in 2018 in Basel. The 29-year-old, who has now scored 23 goals in 85 games for his country and played in the 2018 as well as the 2022 World Cups, was convicted back in 2023 of making multiple threats and also handed a suspended sentence. Now, Switzerland will be based in Santiago for the World Cup, which will be held across Canada, Mexico, as well as the USA, and will begin their campaign against Qatar on the 13th of June in Santa Clara. The other Group B matches will be up against Bosnia, as well as Herzegovina in Englewood on the 18th of June, and then face off with the co-host Canada in Vancouver on the 24th of June. Noah Lowles remains the man to beat over the 100 metres. The Olympic 100-metre champion delivered another statement performance at the Golden Gala in Rome on Thursday, clocking a season's best 9.88 seconds to win a loaded men's 100-metre final in front of an electric crowd at the Stadio Olimpico. Now, Lowles embraced the moment, energising the crowd, as he often does, before taking his place on the start line. Behind him, Cameroon's Emmanuel Seme dipped a second in a time of 9.94 seconds just before Botswana's 200-metre Olympic champion Litsile Taboho, who finished in third in a time of 9.95 seconds.
5: It was exactly what I wanted. As long as I could put my hand in your pocket, the race is over. I knew it was over by 30 metres. By 80 metres, I was choosing my celebration. And by the time we were done, I was on to bigger and better things.
4: Now, the South African men's sevens rugby team is on the cusp of completing its most successful season ever. The Blitzbok, the current World Rugby Sevens Series champions, will be looking to add the Sevens World Championship title to their list of achievements when the Bordeaux Sevens gets underway in France today. The Blitzbok ran out four consecutive tournament victories. It came to an end in Spain just last weekend when the South African lost to Australia in the final. There are, however, still the team to beat in the World Championship. They top the log on 38 points, 4 ahead of Argentina and 8 ahead of Australia. For Captain Impi Visser, this week is about shrugging off the loss to the Australians, also working on their mental toughness.
6: You know, this game is 90% mental, 10% physical. I think everyone's fit, everyone's strong, everyone's got skills. So ultimately, it's the guys that's well prepared in the mind that's ultimately going to be successful.
4: And finally, in Formula One news, Formula One is to race in Las Vegas until at least 2037 after extending its contract with the city by 10 years. The first race in Las Vegas in 2023 was a culmination of 40 years on and off attempts to secure a race that incorporated the famous strip into a track layout. Now, Formula One was so determined for the race to become a success that it invested $500 million in buying a plot of land in the center of Las Vegas, on which it constructed a new pit building as well as a paddock. Formula One's willingness to invest in its own money in Las Vegas was a key factor in convincing the city to back the event and also to allow it to run down the strip in front of the famous casino hotels. The event has proved a major success in Las Vegas, turning what had been at least profitable weekend of the year, the one just before Thanksgiving, into one of the most lucrative. It is 8:39 a.m. Central African Time. It concludes your sports news on Africa Rise and Shine. 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The newsroom line is +27 11714 4459. 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For Channel Africa Sport, I am Musibudi Rachel Makura.
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2: You're living it. They raise their voices. You are amplifying them. They crossed borders. You are breaking them.
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9: Thanks, Tepisa. Good morning. In our final business update on Africa Rise and Shine, our top story, Nigeria's Dangote Petroleum Refinery has ramped up crude processing to 700,000 barrels per day during a performance test by process licenses. The company says this exceeds its nameplate capacity of 650,000 barrels per day and marks a significant operational milestone. Vice President for Oil and Gas at Dangote Industries, Dick Vakuma Edwin, says the ramp-up forms part of a wider plan to expand capacity to 1.4 million barrels per day within 30 months, a level that could make the facility one of the largest globally. The refinery, owned by billionaire Aliko Dangote, began fuel production in 2024 and has since scaled up output of petrol, diesel and jet fuel. It supplies domestic markets and exports to African countries and Europe, and has become a major supplier amid global supply disruptions tied to Middle East tensions, with African buyers seeking more reliable sources of fuel. South African President Cyril Ramaphosa has called on the business community to invest in both the South African and Kenyan economies to drive prosperity and growth in the two countries. The president stressed that efforts should be made to narrow the trade deficit between the two countries, which currently favors South Africa. Addressing delegates at the South Africa-Kenya Business Forum in Midrand yesterday, Ramaphosa said South Africa also took a decision to remove the reciprocal tariff it imposed on Kenyan tea in response to the tariff imposed by Kenya on steel imports from South Africa.
10: Now, we know that since 2022, total trade between South Africa and Kenya has grown by an average of 3.5% a year. But we want to see much more trading happening between the two countries that will be mutually beneficial, where the deficit is also brought down. Earlier during our talks, we spoke about how, for instance, we should allow more and more Kenyan tea to come into South Africa. And because Kenya had imposed a tariff on our steel, we in South Africa thought that we were going to reciprocate by putting barriers on the tea that should come to South Africa. And earlier today we said, no, let's stop this nonsense.
9: Meanwhile, delegates at the SA-Kenya Business Forum have heard that African businesses are not taking enough advantage of the benefits offered by the Africa Continental Free Trade Area to drive trade and the continent's industrial capacity. Speakers at the forum emphasized the importance around restoring and strengthening rail infrastructure to ensure the fast and seamless movement of goods. Simon Maneli of Safal Steel says there's a need to better harmonize the tariff standards and rules of origin, which are critical features of the AFTA.
11: Heard, we've also had the Kenyan Regulatory Authority here. We need to start to work from a perspective of one standard, right? Meaning harmonizing our standard. One certificate which speaks to certificate of origin. And once we've got that, obviously that standard applies to every country, that certificate applies to every country, so that if you've got that certificate that you've been given, right, your product just gets to the border and it goes through because the certificate is acknowledged everywhere.
9: Some economists have warned that the latest trade tariffs that the U.S. have proposed could accelerate the fragmentation of global supply chains and push countries towards more regional trade. The U.S. is proposing new tariffs of up to 12.5% on imports from 60 trading partners, including South Africa. This follows an investigation into goods allegedly linked to forced labor. The imposition of the tariffs is subject to public hearings and scheduled for the 7th of next month before a final decision is made. Economist Gwoke Tsomane.
12: For emerging markets or your more vulnerable markets, it is mostly a growth trade, specifically export story, especially if you have a concentrated offering of exports and your exports are now, experiencing restriction when it comes to entering the United States markets, then that will also be something that weighs on your growth.
9: Further afield, U.S. President Donald Trump is to use legislation from the Cold War era of the 1950s to boost the U.S. coal industry. The Defense Production Act grants presidents authority over industries deemed critical to national security. The BBC's Tom Simmons has more.
13: Donald Trump's plans include redirecting $200 million from climate change projects to a coal plant in Maryland and two new ones in Alaska and West Virginia. A new coal export terminal will be built in California, capable of handling 12 million tons a year. He claimed today's announcement would bring down household costs for Americans. The Trump administration sees coal as a critical source of energy for the U.S., especially during the war with Iran.
9: And now taking a look at the indicators, one U.S. dollar in Nigeria is trading at 1,362 naira this morning. In Botswana, it's at 13.30. Kenya, the dollar is trading at 128.42. And in Zambia, it's 17.61. The BRICS countries, $1 in Brazil is trading at 5.06. Russia, 73.62. In India, it's 95.73. China, 6177, and South Africa, $1 is trading at R16.29 this morning. $1 is trading at 74 pence to the British pound and 86 to the euro. Looking at commodities, gold is trading at $4,440 per ounce, platinum $1,878 per ounce, while the price of Brent crude oil is at $95.37 a barrel. And that's the business news. 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Give us a call on +27117144459. 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
7: Create a world in which all children have access to a good education.
2: You're living it. They raised their voices. You are amplifying them. They crossed borders. You are breaking them.
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16: Tyler.
2: To you, education isn't just access. It's an opportunity and expression. It's been heard in your own language. It's turning a data bundle into a business, a bedroom into a studio, a moment into a movement. Different generations, same fire, celebrating our youth all month long on Channel Africa, the African perspective. Where Africa's morning finds its voice. Rise and shine with Sipiso Magwetla and Peter Ndoro, the African perspective.
0: And we also give you the African perspective on the art scene. It's time for our usual weekly Friday session. It's done by Nhlanhla Mahlangu. Here is African Arty Beats.
17: Welcome to this week's African Arty Beats exclusive to Channel Africa, the African perspective. I am Nhlanhla Mahlangu. In this week's segment, popular Ugandan dance group Ghetto Kids set to share the stage with Colombian pop superstar Shakira during the 2026 FIFA World Cup final, and globally celebrated South African luxury brand Maxhosa Africa to partner with the Sasso Marquee Experience for this year's Durban July. Uganda's internationally acclaimed Ghetto Kids are preparing for their biggest performance of their lives after receiving an invitation from global music star Shakira to join her at the FIFA World Cup Final halftime show in the United States. The dance troupe, made up of children from disadvantaged backgrounds in Uganda, has won millions of fans worldwide through its energetic performances and inspiring stories of resilience. Their rise to fame began with viral dance videos on social media, leading to appearances on major international stages. Shakira announced on social media platform Instagram that the Ghetto Kids will be the first performers selected to join her for the World Cup final halftime show. With just a month to go before one of South Africa's premier social and sporting occasions, the Hollywood Bet Durban July, anticipation is already building up. The globally celebrated luxury brand Maxhosa Africa has partnered with Sasso Marquee Experience for the event. Known as Africa's premier horse racing and lifestyle event, this year's installment takes place on the 4th of July at the Greyville Racecourse. Maxhosa Africa founder Laduma Ngokolo says they will showcase their signature knitwear and runway presentation.
18: South Africa is becoming influential globally when it comes to music. It is becoming influential when it comes to dance. You can see the evidence is on TikTok. But there is no credit that is given to certain individuals and icons that are behind all of that culture cultivation that is happening elokshin ekas. So we decided for our fashion show in Paris in March this year to include dance in a big way. We are trying to do that as well. For all I know, Durban July is an international experience, and therefore there will be people from outside South Africa and different parts of South Africa that we feel that they should experience South African experience from different touch points. That is food, that is dance, that is music, clothes, lifestyle, the furniture that you sit on, the umbrella that blocks the sun, you know. So we have an experience wing. We have a new experience wing as a brand, and we don't look far for inspiration. We look very close within our continent.
17: And maybe take us through how this partnership came about and what one can look forward to.
18: The partnership came about in 2024. Sasso's House approached us and said that, listen, guys, we looked around and felt like you guys will represent us well when it comes to aesthetics, office setup and experience of our Sasso's House marquee. We are great because we had an objective as a brand to increase our sensory experience as a brand and not just end at the store. You know, it was perfect timing, if I could say so, because 2024 was a time where we were starting to roll out the umbrellas, throws, cushions and various other products, wallpaper, and making them readily available for people to purchase. And we needed to showcase all of that, you know. And having had a store at Durban for the past, I think, 3 years at the Oceans Mall, we felt like it was necessary that we give an opportunity or at least an option for our customers or the community that we've established in KZN to come and experience our brand beyond just going to buy at Oceans Mall.
17: What's next for you guys? You've done almost everything.
18: What is next and always will be next is the show at Paris Fashion Week. That will be happening on the last week of September. And other than that, there are various under NDA things that we're busy with that we will be rolling out in the next 3 years.
17: Kigali Fashion Week officially returned last week after a six-year break, with organizers using the comeback to call for greater investment in Rwanda's growing creative industry. The event held at Kigali Universe attracted participants from across Africa, including representatives from Uganda, Ethiopia, Nigeria, Sierra Leone, Eritrea, and host nation Rwanda. Several fashion houses and designers showcased their latest collections, with standout pieces presented by renowned brands such as Maison Marie and Uganda's Kibirango Design, amongst others. That's it from this week's African RT Beats. Until next Friday for Channel Africa, I am Nhlanhla Mahlangu in Johannesburg.
0: And this is how we wrap up Rise and Shine, the Friday edition. Mateko Msito is in the studio to talk about the journal. What are we journaling this Friday?
16: The journal on a fry. Yes, we're coming through with our unfiltered feature. In fact, as we kickstart the show, Tobile Mkwanazi is back with us. And today, interestingly, we're going to look at how the conversations that you're not having, romantic or non-romantic, are hurting your relationships.
0: Why do people not realize that? It's important to talk.
16: Yeah, but you know, sometimes but I heard somebody say, and I'm going to bring this up on the program, the people that want to have the difficult conversations with you actually love you. It's the ones that don't say anything that don't care.
0: They just want to leave it.
16: Yeah, so I think it's going to be carpet, an interesting psychological tap in.
0: I suppose we're all made different. Anyway, so this Friday, as you say, it's a journal. You are frying.
16: On a fry, yay.
0: So let's sizzle out of Rise and Shine.
16: I like the side of you.
0: This, we just want to infuse you with the energy as you continue with the day. And because we're Channel Africa, we speak all kind of languages, mm-hmm. and we're coming out with this song, this particular version. I'm not finding the exact version of this song. It's by Rocco Rodamal and Nisinya. It's a song that was made very popular, particularly here on the continent, and I'm dedicating it to you.
16: I think
0: that's how we say goodbye here on Rise and Shine. Until the next time.

0: Tshepiso Makwetla o nketsa. Oh my goodness. What was the year? Like 2008? Oh my goodness. When Joburg is here in South Africa with big party animals, including Tshepiso Makwetla, clearly, who's opening the dance floor here on Channel Africa. It's 9 o'clock. Let's check in with the latest in news.
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2: Thank you, Matsiko. Your top stories this hour. Mali offers a financial reward on whereabouts of suspected militants, and the U.S. imposes new economic sanctions on the Cuban president. Good morning. The Malian government has offered financial rewards of $3.55 million for information on the whereabouts of suspected militants wanted for their role in attacks targeting its citizens and assets. The offer follows Al-Qaeda-linked attacks in April that killed the defense minister and wounded other officials. The attacks set off fighting across Mali's vast desert north, rising the prospect of significant gains by armed groups. The government is searching for information leading to Iyad Agdeli, the leader of the local Al-Qaeda-affiliated Jamaat Nusrat al-Islam Muslim, is offered smaller rewards for several other high-level suspects, including Tuareg's separatist leader Al-Aghabas Ag-Intala. And Zimbabwe's Constitutional Defenders Forum convener and former Finance Minister Tendai Biti has called for the withdrawal of Constitutional Amendment Bill No. 3 of 2026, arguing that the proposed changes could alter the country's democratic framework and weaken constitutional safeguards. This after Zimbabwe's parliament approved the second reading of the bill, clearing the way for further debate. Opposition parties, civil society organizations, and some liberation war veterans have voiced concerns that the bill could weaken constitutional protections designed to prevent changes to presidential term limits. Minister of Justice Ziyambi has, however, come out to defend the proposed bill.
3: Five things this bill simply does not do. It does not give the president a term extension or a third term. It does not take away

0: the right to vote, which is
1: polling. They are demanding that undocumented migrants and refugees leave the country. Libya is a key departure point for migrants seeking to reach Europe by sea. UN figures estimate that the number of migrants and refugees in Libya to be nearly 1 million. Many are from war-torn Sudan. Meanwhile, South Africa has seen a surge in protests against undocumented migrants. An advocacy group with the Treatment Action Campaign in South Africa says a government should ensure that South Africa fully understands how the life-saving HIV prevention medicine works in their bodies. President Cyril Ramaphosa is today expected to launch the rollout of the Lunacapavir at the Lilian Ngoyi Stadium in Mpumalanga province. Lunacapavir is administered via injection twice a year. The presidency has hailed its rollout as a major breakthrough in the fight against HIV. Sibongile Shabalala is the group's chairperson.
2: Remember, taking Lenacapavir today doesn't mean that already I'm protected from being HIV. People, they still have to take oral pills at least for 28 days and to make sure that the injection is in your system. People still think that Lenacapavir is one of ARVs that suppress the viral load. There are still mixed messages. So as Treatment Action Campaign, we are going to go out in communities to educate them as to say why it's important for them to take Lenacapavir and why it's important for the country to give choices to people on how they are taking ARVs. And that is why we are asking our government to make sure that we have enough doses of Lenacapavir.
1: And the U.S. is imposing new economic sanctions on the Cuban president and some of his immediate family as Washington ramps up pressure on the island. Miguel Diaz-Canel has called the measures aggressive, adding that they reinforce the blockade and the conflict between the two countries. Many Cubans are not surprised, but say they are worried about the escalation.
3: It's a maneuver to justify a possible invasion of Cuba, and we will always be against war, wherever it comes from and whoever it is against. Peace is the most important thing.
4: All Cubans know, whether they're on one side or the other, that since the triumph of the revolution, we've been paying for things that the United States has done to us. This new sanction is one more. It's nothing different or distinct.
1: A recap of your top story. The Malian government has offered financial rewards of $3.55 million for information on the whereabouts of suspected militants wanted for their role in attacks targeting its citizens and assets. For any news stories you'd like to share with us, please send an email to newsroom@channelafrica.co.za or call us on +27117144459. For Channel Africa News, I am Matapelo Mahabe.
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6: We're 7 minutes into 9 a.m. in Central African time. Thank you very much for tuning in to the Journal for this Friday. My name is Matseko Musito, here with you until the 12 midday hour. We're streaming audio visually, just by the way. If you'd like to watch the show, you can do so on our Facebook page. Just search Channel Africa. Like our page if you haven't done so already. Otherwise, we're happy to connect with you on our other social media platforms, like Twitter, for example, at Channel Africa 1 with the hashtag The Journal, if there's anything you'd like to say. So here we are. It's a Friday. We start with our unfiltered space. Tobile Thompson Kwanazi is back with me as our regular for that particular feature. And we're going to be talking about relationships, okay? Intrapersonal relationships. What is it in our relationships that is not being said that is possibly contributing to the breakdown of our relationships? That's a conversation coming through in this half hour. Stay with us.
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0: Becky. 10 minutes into 9 a.m. in Central African time. Okay, so my off-air stuff is going on here now. Here we are. Welcome to The Journal with Matsheko Mosito. You and I are in each other's company until 12 midday. I think I'm going to have a little cry. Man, this song takes me back to, you know, a very different era in South Africa, with music by Brenda Fassie with Weekend Special. In fact, she wasn't just popular here. She was popular in Zambia, in Zimbabwe. She was a superstar there. Definitely many parts of Southern Africa know who Brenda Fassie is. 11 minutes into 9 a.m. as we get into our unfiltered space.
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2: We need to stop making the solutions to be voluntary, but we need to make them more enforceable. So we need to legally bind targets and mandates and create transparent public reporting systems, because what gets measured ultimately gets delivered. We need to have an independent oversight and verification that is not included within the institutions in which that needs to implement the just transition processes. And also we need to have incentives and penalties for performance, including licensing, procurement, and achievement outcomes. So with accountability needs to be credible, so that we can see we need to see the actionable solutions and steps being implemented.
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0: It is that time for your favorite segment on the program on a Friday. It is an unfiltered space, really just looking at all kinds of social, psychological topics that we love to unpack with our favorite girl, okay, a conversationalist and woman advocate at Sisterhood Connect. Tobile Thobisa Mkhwanazi is back with us, and she and I are going to be looking at relationships, you know, how we interact with one another and the things that are not said in the relationship that could contribute to the breakdown of that relationship. Because to be honest, not all toxic relationships are loud. Not all of them are dramatic or obviously unhealthy. Sometimes toxicity hides in behaviors that are normalized, tolerated, or even celebrated in many cases.

0: societies. It can look like avoiding conflict to keep the peace, expecting people to read our minds, using guilt to influence decisions, and confusing control with care, or remaining silent about issues that are slowly damaging trust and connection. So let's have the conversation. I mean, we're not just looking at this particular conversation from the lens of a romantic or non-romantic relations. It is all relations that are affected by these dynamics. So let's have this conversation. We'd like to involve you. If there's anything you'd like to say, you can drop us a comment on our Facebook page. Tobile Thompson Kwanazi back with us, conversationalist and a fierce contributor on the program. Hi, Tobile, welcome to the show.
1: Good morning. I hope it's a great morning. Thank you for having me. Always such a great pleasure, even when we are having very complex and very deep conversations such as this one. And just to say very quickly that, you know, I speak as a woman advocate, and I speak from my own human experiences, observations, and not necessarily from a professional perspective, but it is a conversation that affects us all. And yes, you're quite right. It's not just romantic relationships that we're speaking about here, mm-hmm. but we're actually speaking about all types of relationships and partnerships, because all of them are significant and all of them play a key role. And I think, you know, this topic, whilst it's quite dynamic and complex and very hard, it's so important to understand that it's affected by communication, or perhaps sometimes lack of communication. It's also affected by emotional maturity, or sometimes lack of, you know, sometimes we think we have this emotional intelligence and then next thing we lack it. And it's also, you know, boundaries. Mm. And I think a lot of the times when we look at relationships, our own personal relationships, and why they are destroyed, friendships, it's many times silent conversations that we don't have. And I think you mentioned it even in your intro. You said, you know, it's conversations that we avoid just to make peace, you know, and sometimes that destroyed because of what was felt, yet you did not express it. Or this thing of assumption, how many times do we assume things instead of actually clarifying? So a lot of the time it goes back to having those audacious, those bold conversations that a lot of the times we don't want to have, and those very uncomfortable conversations.
0: And that is the key, isn't it? And also, I think for me, what you're saying is it's not just about having the conversation, but it's been able to hear what the other human being is telling you. Are you able to comprehend the communication that is coming through? Are we going around looking for toxicity, Tobile? Are we just looking for red flags and toxicities and things that are you know, that are outright there, and we just make them a big deal? Is that where we are, or are these real concerns that people have?
1: Look, I think it is a real concern, but I think more than anything, we need to question, maybe number one, the friendships and the relationships we're in, mm-hmm. and be very clear on our intention, on why we have those relationships with the people that we have. And always be in pursuit of a healthy relationship, because a lot of the times when we experience, you know, those toxic moments or toxic behaviors that we may be contributing to the relationship, by the way, because we're not pointing fingers here. Very important to also take a look at the woman in the mirror, or take a look at the man in the mirror. 100%, I think we should always be in pursuit of a healthy relationship. And just understanding that what makes a healthy relationship, first and foremost, and it's understanding, you know, the emotional honesty that must come with it. You must understand also, like, the psychological, I think you mentioned that aspect of it, the safety of it. And in relationships, we do need to get to a place where we're able to talk about boundaries. You know, boundaries will take a different shape and a different form depending on the nature and the dynamic of that relationship that you have with the person. And the reality is that as people having relationships, we're going to go through life and experiences, and we're going to go through moments that require us to have mutual accountability and be able to take accountability. Mm-hmm. And sometimes we're not able to do that. And so once we're able to sit and understand the intention and of the relationship and what it means to you, we should always be in pursuit of having a healthy relationship. And then it allows us to not have these toxic moments. But sometimes, unfortunately, it's not always the case, is it?
0: Not always the case at all, but and I always think that conversations and constant communication is such a healthy thing. If you're trying to build, I remember somebody saying, I can't remember the exact quote verbatim, but something along the lines of, if somebody is willing to have a difficult conversation with you, it means they care. It means that they value you. A person who's just going to let you be and sit in your own gunk and just leave you that way doesn't really care about you. So I guess that's something to think about in this particular context. I'd like us to take a break. Perhaps you can think about that one because it sounds like you're pondering on it, Tobile, and then we'll
1: I
0: unpack
1: am.
0: it when we return.
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2: 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They raise their voices. 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They crossed borders. You are breaking them.
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0: 20 minutes into 9 a.m. in Central African time. We're having the difficult conversation on Unfiltered today with Tobile Tops Mkhwanazi. She's a conversationalist and woman advocate at Sisterhood Connect. And of course, as she said, really unpacking this conversation from social observation. I mean, she's brilliant at that and her own lived experience. And we really are just having this conversation, thinking about you and the dynamics that you may be dealing with. So anything you'd like to share, you're most welcome to contribute, because when we look at our relationship dynamics, whether romantic or not, so romantic relationships, friendships, our family members, our associates and colleagues, and the people that we surround ourselves with on a daily, many people find themselves trapped in unhealthy patterns that start to become familiar over time, where you no longer recognize whether something is toxic or not, you know. But then there's that challenge of pattern recognition. What do you do when you recognize a certain pattern? Do you speak up? Do you withhold? What needs to happen? I mean, it's a challenge that many people are still grappling with. And we're not here to try and fix, but we're here to try and unpack and then see where the conversation will take us. Tobile, you were having a thought around what I shared in terms of, if somebody is willing to have a difficult conversation with you, it means that there is some level of care for the relationship dynamic and where they want it to go.
1: Absolutely. You know, I'm reminded of the term calling each other up and not calling people out. You know, we use this term at Sisterhood Connect, and it's not a term that I came up with. I've had many conversations with a vast, vast different range of people. And there was a lady who said, we call each other up. So one of the many reasons, right, we have conversations, because there's many reasons for having conversations, is calling each other up. And it means that we're going to have conversations that sometimes are very uncomfortable, and they are very, they're just not nice, man. Sorry to use that word. They're just not nice. And it takes a lot of courage to have them. I think the idea here is to understand that it's not about being, you know, sharing a brutal truth or brutal honesty, but it's about being genuine. It's about having good intentions. It's about having clean honesty, because you care about the person. And I think when we unpack that, you have to understand that as individuals, we must lead in such a way that we also in the process take ownership. And we said, you know, language and how we position words has so much power, because the way in which you say something can land so badly, and then it comes across as if you're accusing somebody when you're actually trying to call them up. So it's about understanding that in certain moments when we're having these conversations, and really I can relate to so many moments of my own, where you have to name the feeling and you're not so much looking at attacking somebody. Mm-hmm. And then you have to think of things about the timing, you know, when is the right time to have this conversation? Because sometimes we're in moments where we actually have to still regulate ourselves because we're so angry, we're so upset. Mm-hmm. We've just had an argument, you know. Mm-hmm. So timing, it becomes very important. And I think, yeah, it's just always going back to my intention to have this conversation is because of 1, 2, 3. Be clear on the intention and why you're having it so that it lands well on the other side.
0: Absolutely. I think another challenge that people seem to unfortunately go to bed very heart sore about is they seem to want to think that a healthy relationship dynamic is an easy one, that it's got to be flowers and roses and poetry every day. And I don't think that's necessarily the truth. It doesn't mean that a relationship is toxic because there are a couple of knots to undo, right?
1: Absolutely. Yeah. I once read somewhere, and I'm not saying it verbatim as well, but like it said something like, just because two people in a partnership or relationship or friendship don't fight doesn't mean that their relationship
0: exactly.
1: is great.
0: Exactly. Yeah.
1: And
0: yeah.
1: just because they do, and perhaps the word is not fight, but maybe it's again those moments of calling each other up and having hard conversations, it comes back to that sentiment of it because they care. It's because they love each other. And if we understand that as human beings, number one, we come with complexities and we're just dynamic people. So already when you bring two dynamic people and two people that are complex, it's not always going to be easy to be in a relationship or in a friendship or in a partnership. So there will be moments because you come with flaws as well. As much as you come with greatness and you come with power and beauty into a friendship and a partnership, you're also coming with like flaws. And so because you're coming with flaws, you're going to have uncomfortable moments. Mm-hmm. And that is the testing time and moments in terms of how do we build each other up. And one of the ways in which you build each other up and you speak life into each other is having conversations that are uncomfortable. And unfortunately, a lot of the times, like I said earlier on, relationships are destroyed because we're not willing to have the conversations that we ought to be having with each other.
0: Mm-hmm. My goodness, so many challenges. And I think, you know, I want to come back to feminine relationships, you know, women relationships, because there's a lot going on there. I mean, I was watching a woman on TikTok last night talk about, the gender theory thing. And she was speaking about how so many women are decentering men. There's this conversation about decentering men.
1: Oh, yes.
0: And all of that. And how that can actually impact, you know, just to use her as an example, how that can impact your feminine relationships. So if you're now on this journey of decentering men and you're in relationships with women who are married and in relationships, that is going to change your relationships with the women that you're in relationships with. So how do we have those difficult conversations and, with our female friends about the fact that we don't necessarily share the same ideals anymore? I'm shifting and changing. There's obviously going to be conflicts there, because if I'm still blue and you've now changed to purple, that's going to change how we relate, you know. And when you're talking about what these men are doing to you in your relationship, I'm going to have a different response to that. So how do we navigate our female relationships and really begin to heal each other and be I think non-judgmental is the right word in this context.
1: Yes.
0: Be non-judgmental for other women and have compassion for other women that we are in relation with.
1: Well, the truth is, and such a great topic and such a great point of discussion and so relatable to so many of us. I had this conversation with a few ladies about over a month ago. There was also, I think we might be referring to the same video that I also had shared on WhatsApp with other ladies. And we got into some hardcore conversations around it. I think number one, if you love somebody and you come from a sincere and genuine place, number one, there's no room to judge.
0: Yeah.
1: Number one.
0: Yeah.
1: So, and we also need to understand that we will have, as we are evolving and as we're experiencing life, we're going to have different perspectives. We're going to change our mindsets about something. But coming back to decentralizing men, I think sometimes we are so lost in translation when we are talking about certain things. Mm. And because we're lost in translation, we think we're talking about the same thing or we're talking to the same thing, but we're actually not. A lot of times people don't even understand what we actually mean to decentralize men. And, you know, some people think it's actually just like not being into men and not wanting them close to you or, you know. But the reality is that what we mean by that is don't be so fixated. Don't make your world, you know, waking up and living every day around indoda, a man, you know. And so, number one, I just think we need to be clear on why are we having this conversation? What is the intention? And just respect other people's perspectives whilst you're standing with yours. Because if you are strongly believing about a certain sentiment, surely it does not take away from mine. But I think a lot of the times we're so lost in translation, and that causes a lot of conflict.
0: It really does. Oh, man, I pray for all of us feminines, especially, you know, in our different dynamics. There's a lot going on and there's a lot to deal with. And I think if we approach conversation this way with compassion, with understanding, it doesn't mean that if there's a bit of a rift that it's toxic, that it's actually a room to grow. If you can walk away in that moment and feel like you've grown just a little bit, then it's a good sign. Tobile, I want to part two with you on this one. I think we must talk about this decentering of men. Please come back for that.
1: Let's talk about it.
0: What does that mean? You know, what does that mean?
1: So what does it even mean?
0: I mean, come on. Yeah. We need to talk about it. And actually, I'd like to propose that you be in studio for this one, but we'll talk about it off air. It is 9:30. Let's check in with the latest in sports.
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6: We begin with football news this hour. Switzerland forward Briel Embolo has had his ESTA authorization approved and can travel to the United States to join up with the rest of his teammates as they prepare for the 2026 World Cup. Embolo did not travel with the Swiss squad on Tuesday because his ESTA, an automated system that determines if an international visitor is eligible to enter the U.S. without a traditional visa, had been placed under review. The review of Embolo's ESTA related to a Swiss court ruling about an altercation Embolo was involved in Basel in 2018. The 29-year-old, who has scored 23 goals in 85 games for his country and played in the 2018 and 2022 World Cups, was convicted in 2023 of making multiple threats and handed a suspended fine. Switzerland will be based in San Diego for the World Cup, which will be held across Canada, Mexico and the U.S., and will begin their campaign against Qatar on the 30th of June in Santa Clara. Their other Group B games will be against Bosnia and Herzegovina in Englewood on the 18th of June and co-host Canada in Vancouver on the 24th of June. Neymar will not travel to Cleveland for Brazil's World Cup warm-up match against Egypt on Saturday as he continues to receive intensive treatment for a calf injury. That's on Thursday, that announcement by the Brazilian Football Confederation. According to the statement, he will remain in New Jersey, undergoing physical therapy and intensifying his physical recovery program. Brazil's all-time leading scorer is sidelined by a grade 2 calf strain, a moderate muscle injury involving a partial tear. The Brazilian coaching staff remain hopeful that a 34-year-old will be available for their World Cup opener against Morocco on the 13th of June. The 5-time World Cup winners will also face Haiti and Scotland in Group C. Noah Lyles remains the man to beat over 100 meters. The Olympic 100-meter champion delivered another statement performance at the Golden Gala in Rome on Thursday, clocking a season's best 9.88 seconds to win a loaded men's 100-meter field in front of an electric crowd at the Stadio Olimpico. Lyles embraced the moment, energizing the crowd, as he so often does before taking his place on the starting lineup. Behind him, Cameroon's Emmanuel Seme dipped for second in 9.94 seconds, just ahead of Botswana's 200-meter Olympic champion Litsile Tebogo, who ran 9.95.
7: Nah, it was exactly what I wanted. As long as I could put my hand in your pocket, the race is over. I knew it was over by 30 meters. By 80 meters, I was choosing my celebration. And by the time we were done, I was on to bigger and better things.
6: Now, tennis news. Russian teenager Mira Andreeva powered into her maiden Grand Slam final with a ruthless 6-1, 6-3 victory over Ukraine's Marta Kostyuk in a politically charged French Open semi-final. The eighth seed sized and seized the control from the outset and never loosened her grip on the contest, overwhelming Kostyuk with a depth and aggression on court Philippe Chatrier to set up a title clash against Polish qualifier Maja Kwalinska.
8: Yeah, I'm still very, very nervous. I was very nervous coming into this match. Obviously, she's had an amazing season. Until this match, she hasn't lost a match on clay. So, of course, that puts a lot of pressure. And, yeah, she's an amazing player, a very tough opponent. And I'm just super happy that, you know, I'm just, first of all, super happy with the way I played today. Then I'm happy that I got a revenge from Madrid final. And then, as well, I'm happy that I'm in my first ever Grand Slam final. So, you know.
6: For any sports stories you'd like to share with us, please send an email to newsroom@channelafrica.co.za or call us on +271 714 4459. 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
9: Thanks, Matseko, and good morning. Kenyan President William Ruto says the partnerships between African economies are crucial for closing the intra-Africa trade gap, which is well below the global average at only 16%. Addressing the SA-Kenya Business Forum in Midrand yesterday, President Ruto emphasized that there are tangible opportunities for greater collaboration between the two countries. Trade between Kenya and South Africa is around $613.8 million, with South African exports accounting for the vast majority of that trade.
10: Together, our two nations command the financial strength, industrial capacity, entrepreneurial talent, and innovation ecosystem to power not just intra-Africa trade, but the transformation of our continent. We must move beyond conventional trade and deliberately build integrated regional value chains in manufacturing, agriculture, mining, logistics, pharmaceuticals, energy, digital services, and green industrialization.
9: Meanwhile, South African President Cyril Ramaphosa has called on the business community to invest in both the South African and Kenyan economies to drive prosperity and growth in the two countries. The president stressed that efforts should be made to narrow the trade deficit between the two countries, which currently favors South Africa. Ramaphosa said South Africa had also taken a decision to remove the reciprocal tariff it imposed on Kenya in terms of tea in response to the tariff imposed by the Kenya on steel imports from South Africa.
11: Now, we know that since 2022, total trade between South Africa and Kenya has grown by an average of 3.5% a year. But we want to see much more trading happening between the two countries that will be mutually beneficial, where the deficit is also brought down. Earlier during our talks, we spoke about how, for instance, we should allow more and more Kenyan tea to come into South Africa. And because Kenya had imposed a tariff on our steel, we in South Africa thought that we were going to reciprocate by putting barriers on the tea that should come to South Africa. And earlier today we said, no, let's stop this nonsense.
9: Anthropic co-founder Jack Clark has called for the ability to slow progression of artificial intelligence, warning the technology is nearing a point where it could develop without human input. It proposed a global slowdown in building them. Anthropic has grown so quickly since the founding years ago that it's preparing to debut on the public stock market. Clark has stressed that AI needs a brake pedal.
12: Right now, it's like the AI industry has a gas pedal, but it doesn't have a brake pedal. And what we're saying is we want to do some of the work required to build that brake pedal so we in the world have an option. It's not obvious today that you want to do that, but at some point in the future, you might say, let's get all of the benefits we can for, say, biology and medical research, and let's take a pause or take a moment on AI research where we can absorb the societal changes implied by this.
9: The dollar in Nigeria is trading at 1,362 Naira, and Botswana is at 13 Pula 30, Kenya 128 shilling 42, and Zambia 17 Kwacha 61. The BRICS countries in Brazil, the dollar there 5 rule 6, Russia 73 rubles 62, India 95 rupees 73, China 61.77, and in South Africa, the dollar will cost you 16 rand 29, 74 pence to the British pound and 86 to the euro. Gold 4,000 $440, while platinum is at $1,878 per ounce. Brand crude oil is at $95.37 a barrel. For any business stories you'd like to share with us, please send us an email to newsroom@channelafrica.co.za or call us on +27117144459. For Channel Africa Business in Johannesburg, I'm Tabiso Lohoko.
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14: Nkosingi Pile Mbanza, you are Zawadi Yabu. Could you tell us about the story? Because it is a Swahili name.
15: I'm Nkosingi Pile, meaning a gift from God. My name is Zawadi Yamungu. In Swahili means a gift from God. So Zawadi Yamungu is a direct translation of my name, a Zulu name, Nkosingi Pile. And I know that my father was waiting to have a boy child as a firstborn.
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0: Oh, Davido. 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
1: Si! 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From Lagos to Cape Town, Nairobi to Dakar, we've got you covered with the freshest news, music, and cultures. 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

0: A minute before we get into the golden hour of the ups of the journal. You know, can I tell you, it's taken months for me to do that. And at some point I thought it's never going to happen because, yes, I missed the 6-week mark and I didn't do that. Changing shows, changing radio stations, it's bound to happen. So here we are. The name of the show is The Journal. My name is Matsa Komosito, here to host the show for you until midday. We get into our ancestral sound space and we're going to be looking at ethnomusic through the lens of an educator, an indigenous instrument maker, and how his work centers the preservation of indigenous instrumentation through repair of the actual physical instruments and then taking those instruments back into the communities that need it most, like in schools and in community groups. Mabeleng is going to be joining me on the show after 10, okay? Mabeleng Moholo, a musicologist and an educator, an indigenous music instrument maker. We're going to talk about the work and just the tradition of making an actual instrument. I mean, it's just one of the most underrated skills, I think, especially in the space of music. It's 10 o'clock. Matapelo Mahape standing by with the latest news.
1: 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African perspective.
2: Thank you, Matiko. Your top stories this hour. Malian government offers financial reward for suspected militant's whereabouts, and Anthropic co-founder Jack Clark calls for slowing AI development. Good morning. The Malian government has offered financial rewards of $3.55 million for information on the whereabouts of suspected militants wanted for their role in attacks targeting its citizens and assets. The offer follows Al-Qaeda-linked attacks in April that killed the defense minister and wounded other officials. The attacks set off fighting across Mali's vast desert north, raising the prospect of significant gains by armed groups. The government is searching for information leading to the Iyad Agghali, the leader of the local Al-Qaeda-affiliated Jamaat Nusrat al-Islam wal-Muslimin. It offered smaller rewards for several other high-level suspects, including a Tuareg separatist leader, Al-Gabas Ang-Intala. And Zimbabwe's Constitutional Defenders Forum convener and former Finance Minister Tendai Biti has called for the withdrawal of Constitutional Amendment Bill No. 3 of 2026, arguing that the proposed changes could alter the country's democratic framework and weaken the constitutional safeguards. This after Zimbabwe's parliament approved the second reading of the bill, clearing the way for further debate. Opposition parties, civil society organizations, and some liberation war veterans have voiced concern that the bill could weaken constitutional protections designed to prevent changes to the presidential term limits. Minister of Justice Ziyambi Ziyambi has, however, come out to defend the proposed bill.
3: Five things this bill simply does not do. It does not give the president a term extension or a third term. It does not take away the right to vote, which is enshrined in the time-honored principle of universal suffrage. The two major reforms at the heart of this bill, the manner of electing the president and the length of the national electoral cycle, are structural responses to structural ills that have produced the structural afflictions that have bedeviled our country.
2: And three men arrested for allegedly smuggling drugs worth nearly $61 million through the Beitbridge border post will be back in the Musina Magistrate Court in the Limpopo province today. The accused two men and a woman are Malawian nationals. The three were traveling from Malawi to South Africa when they were intercepted when the Border Management Authority flagged them on Wednesday last week. They were found to be carrying a substance used in the production of mandrakes, Batsiba Mabua reports.
4: The accused Maguchi Gayongwenda, Philip Chanje and Tandipiri will know today if they will be able to make bail application. In their first appearance, the court postponed the matter for profiling of the accused and to secure the services of a Chichewa language interpreter. The state had also asked for more time to establish the identities of the accused, their addresses, as well as their migration status.
2: An advocacy group with the Treatment Action Campaign in South Africa says the government should ensure that South Africans fully understand how the life-saving HIV prevention medicine works in their bodies. President Cyril Ramaphosa is today expected to launch the rollout of the lenacapavir at the Lilian Ngoyi Stadium in Mpumalanga Province. Lenacapavir is administered via injection twice a year. The presidency has hailed its rollout as a major breakthrough in the fight against HIV. Sibongile Chabalala is the group's chairperson.
5: Remember, taking lenacapavir today doesn't mean that already I'm protected from being HIV. People, they still have to take oral pills at least for 28 days and to make sure that the injection is in your system. People still think that lenacapavir is one of ARVs that suppress the viral load. There are still mixed messages. So as Treatment Action Campaign, we are going to go out in communities to educate them as to say why it's important for them to take lenacapavir and why it's important for the country to give choices to people on how they are taking ARVs. And that is why we are asking our government to make sure that we have enough doses of lenacapavir.
2: And Anthropic co-founder Jack Clark has called for the slow progression of artificial intelligence. He has warned that technology is nearing a point at which it could develop without human input.
6: Right now, it's like the AI industry has a gas pedal, but it doesn't have a brake pedal. And what we're saying is we want to do some of the work required to build that brake pedal so we in the world have an option. It's not obvious today that you want to do that, but at some point in the future, you might say, let's get all of the benefits we can for, say, biology and medical research, and let's take a pause or take a moment on AI research where we can absorb the societal changes in implied by this.
2: A recap of the top story. The Malian government has offered a financial reward of $3.55 million for information on the whereabouts of suspected militants wanted for their role in attacks targeting its citizens and assets. For any news stories you'd like to share with us, please send an email to newsroom@channelafrica.co.za or call us on +27117144459. For Channel Africa News, I am Matapelo Mahape.
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0: 7 minutes into 10 a.m. in Central African time, Matapelo Mahape is back again with a fresh news bulletin at the top of 11 a.m. Right now, though, we're getting into our ancestral sounds. Oh, my goodness. Let me tell you, there aren't a lot of spaces that are dedicated to the preservation of this work, to talking about this work, because, you know, we're too busy AIing. So we're going to take a break from that now and really pay attention to an individual born and bred in South Africa who has made it his life's work to hone his skill in indigenous instrumentation, in ethnomusicology, in collaboration, because when you're a musician at this standard, you've got to be a master collaboration. Think is collaborator. Think Angélique Kidjo, think Habib Koita, think Sona Jobater, think Nomokunda from Senegal, think Yosondo, all master collaborators. And to that list, we add Mabeleng Moholo, who's going to be joining me on the show. We're going to talk about indigenous instrumentation and really profile a little bit of his journey, who he's collaborated with, including the likes of the late great Pops Muhammad, amongst others. Stay with us.
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0: Great feel good music coming through with Theo Khosingwe and Zonke, Thinking of You. Thank you for streaming audiovisually with us on our Facebook page. It's Channel Africa, 11 minutes into 10 a.m. in Central African time.
1: They imagined a future.
2: Create a world in which all children have access to a good education.
1: You're living it. They raise their voices. You are amplifying them. They crossed borders. You are breaking them.
3: And the Grammy goes to Tyler.
1: To you, education isn't just access. It's an opportunity and expression. It's been heard in your own language. It's turning a data bundle into a business. A bedroom into a studio. A moment into a movement. Different generations, same fire. Celebrating our youth all month long on Channel Africa, the African perspective. The voice of the continent, now online with all your sports fixtures, lifestyle, and more. Ancestral sounds on the channel.

We're 12 minutes into 10 a.m. in Central African time. Of course, that is an indigenous African instrument that needs very little to no introduction. That's how sacred it is, and that's how it has unfolded for mankind forever and a day. Okay, the Mbira Dzavadzimu is what you heard. In fact, my special guest who's on the line with me studied this particular instrument at the Zimbabwe College of Music. He studied the Mbira Dzavadzimu, the dance as well, field research work. He studied theory and percussion. I mean, he's just so well versed in indigenous instruments. Instrumentation and what makes the people of the land thrive when we look at culture and heritage from that lens. Because what we're seeing across the African region, there is a growing concern right now as you and I speak about the loss of indigenous knowledge systems as communities are modernizing and young generations are becoming increasingly disconnected from traditional practices. Mabeleng Moholo is joining me on the line, and we're going to talk about that. We're going to talk about the sacred work

0: that he's doing to repair traditional instruments and reintroduce them back into communities that need it most, with young people involved in schools and really helping to bridge that gap between generations and reconnect the learners with the importance of Africa's intellectual and cultural heritage. He's joining me on the line in his capacity as a musician, as an ethnomusicologist, as an educator and indigenous instrument maker as well. Ndada Moholo, welcome to Channel Africa. It's such a pleasure to talk to you.
1: Thank you so much. Thank you, Matoko, and all your listeners. Thank you for having me here.
0: Thank you very much. I want to start from a point that I can reference and relate to. You started you started your journey sort of professionally studying at the Madimba Institute of African Music and Funda Center in Soweto. I grew up in that neck of the woods, and I did my own instrumentation work at Funda Center. Let's talk about perhaps that journey and starting there, and maybe also just your thoughts and opinions on those kinds of institutions in building Black good quality musicianship on the continent.
1: Thank you for your question. Me, I kind of started to study music, that was 1989, when I had this passion literally of just to do music. Actually, I wasn't even aware about the Africa. I wasn't much more tentative in terms like knowing much more about it. I knew about it, seeing it on the streets and all that, but at Madimba Institute of African Music, that's where I was mostly exposed about these African instruments. So what was happening at Madimba Institute of African Music, as a student, it was a must that you study one European instrument and one African instrument. And by then, me actually, with the background of not knowing, because at home there was no musician, and I just, I just had that feeling of like, now I want to do music. So I was introduced to marimba, kadinda, the percussion, and what was good about Madimba Institute of African Music, they used to have festivals, they call it Sounds of Home, Africa Sounds of Home. So during that period, actually, they would be calling masters to do workshops before actually they kind of like do the festival. So we learned about how to make the receiver, how to make the drum and all that. So that's when the game started. And I studied at Funda from 1989-90. I got a scholarship to go and study a diploma in ethnomusicology in Zimbabwe. Mm-hmm. So I was fortunate to be more exposed to the Mbira Zangotimu, Mbira Nyunga Nyunga, the Ngoha, the dance and all that. So the spirit of Africanism, actually, I embraced it, because actually I was so excited to hear how these kind of like instruments and kind of like feel one. Because one thing I like about music is the sound. It's like sound therapy, because when you play an instrument, or because especially when you start to practice an instrument, you just have to be very steady to follow the patterns and all that. So actually it was a healing process for me, as much as during those days, especially in schools, public schools, there used to be one pass all, you know. So I really thought that, hey, moving forward with the pass one, pass all, it won't really take me. What's my passion? So that's when I realized music was the one. And ever since, I never looked back.
0: And we're so happy you didn't look back. And I think it's so interesting that you are weaving through different ways of being in this work, you know, as a scholar of the work, firstly, and then, of course, playing various instruments, not just one, and also the field work that you do with the instrumentation, but also the teaching element and the instrument making. I mean, this is really your life's work that you've built so wonderfully. But why is the building and repairing of traditional instrumentation an important part of cultural preservation?
1: The building and the teaching of it, actually, me, when I started, actually, I started with the drum.
0: Okay.
1: I remember at Funda Center, we used to have a bass drum, which was the skin tone apart. And during that period, my brother got married, and there was a cow, so we slaughtered the cow, and there was a skin, because normally, in most cases, the skin will just throw it away. So I remember that I know, let me take the skin to school and repair the bass drum. So as soon as I finished repairing the bass drum, because the other thing about fixing or repairing instruments, you get to know the maker, how he managed to reach certain, like, you know, okay, this is broken, and when you strip it, and you can see that, oh, the trace of, like, oh, this is how you do it, this is how you do it, oh, this is how they did it. So the first instrument which I managed to repair, it was a drum. Hmm. So the second one, it was a person asking me that, can you do Uhati for me, and can you do Makoyani for me? Hmm. Can you do Likupe for me? So automatically you start to research, like, oh, Likupe is like, you make it like this, you make it like that, this is how you... So it's a learning process. So every time I repair an instrument, actually for me, it's a learning curve, because the crafters, each and everyone has got their own way of doing it. So I learn how the approach of doing it. And the most important thing is the patient. You have to be very patient. Because now, if, for instance, you are going to repair something and you are impatient, or let's say you are repairing a djembe, mm-hmm. and all of a sudden when you are pulling it, it kind of like tuning it and torn apart, automatically you have to start all over again. And what I've realized about these instruments is that there are no shortcuts. If you are making a shortcut, it's gonna, you have to go and repair it. So you learn to be patient, you learn to be much more accurate in these kind of instruments. So the importance of it, like, even for the youth, is like, as much as we are living in a technological a space now, moment, where we've got the AIs and all that, but, you know, you can't forget where you're coming from. You can't forget, like, your traces, our ancestors, and how they build things. And what I normally encourage even to the youth is that, okay, as much as these are indigenous, what us as the present, what can we make, and how can we make manufacture instruments? So the importance of it is much more of learning about our culture, learning about our heritage, how certain things are. So it's important, like, even if you go to other countries like Japan, or you go to Germany, you know, you can't be yourself. So basically, if you go there, they'll ask you, like, oh, where are you from? I'm from South Africa. Okay, how do you approach certain things? So automatically, like, Maboko, Ipoka, you know, all those things, finding the family tree. So it's very much important to know where we come from, and the present, where we are now, and the future, how can we approach the future? So it's very much important. Well, I encourage those who are much more interested about these things, actually, to follow them and learn from our elders, because that's where the wisdom lies.
0: Absolutely. Thank you for that. Such a beautiful building blocks and the context that you're giving us about the importance of preserving this work. Mabeleng Moholo is joining me, and he is a musician, an ethnomusicologist, an educator, an indigenous instrument maker. We continue after this.
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4: 300 Ghanaian nationals that were living in South Africa set to be repatriated. This follows a wave of protests against undocumented immigrants in South Africa.
5: The continent is supposed to be united for a common purpose. We are supposed to be united as, I mean, why are you not doing this to the whites who have been in your country? Are you moving around checking their documents? Are you just saying that it's only Ghanaians, only Nigerians? Arabs, only Somalians, I mean only Africans, blacks who are living in South Africa without the right documentation. Is that what you're trying to prove? No.
4: Fred De Hoe, spokesperson for the Ghana Foreign Affairs Ministry.

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1: We're exactly 24 minutes into 10 a.m. in Central African time. We continue our conversation exploring the role of Indigenous instruments as the carriers of our knowledge. And we've got Mabeleng Moholo, who's joining me on the line to really help us understand and bridge that gap. He's been doing this for many years in terms of being able to be thorough in his teaching. Instrument making, music education is also a part of the foundation of the work that he does. Tata Moholo, let's talk about, just the space of actually making an instrument is really, really fascinating. What are the skills and knowledge required to make and to build a traditional instrument? In a way that we can actually take this instrument and pass it down between the generations, if you will.
2: Okay. Firstly, you have to know what kind of instruments do you want to make. Mm-hmm. Let's say you want to make umakhoyane, which is a Zulu Swati instrument. It's a bow instrument. Mm. Or uhadi, which is a bow instrument, but it's different from umakhoyane, but they are still falling under the same. So firstly, you have to know about the tree, what kind of a tree you should use, what kind of a wire works better, what kind of the calabash, you know. Mm-hmm. So now, as much as these instruments are indigenous and they are, the way actually our grandfathers and grandmothers used to make them, automatically we are living now and then. So to make what I normally do, you discover the challenges as we grow in terms like me. I'm from Soweto. I grew mm-hmm. up in Soweto, and automatically I use the much of the things which are around my vicinity. So basically the skill is much more like getting the right tree, getting the right calabash. And now lately I'm with my makoye, because it's a string instrument. Mm. I use guitar tuners, because the ancient one, they didn't use the tuner, because now we are playing with much more modern instruments. So automatically the tuning, because it becomes much more important, whereby if, for instance, for those who are scholars, they know about the scale, which is do, re, mi, fa, sol, la, ti, do. Who knows about the music?
1: Yeah.
2: So basically, when you put a tuner, it doesn't mean that you can tune it from one key to another. The tuner helps like the bow to be stable in one key. If, for instance, you are playing in an orchestra or you are playing with a band. And those are kind of like skills which you improve as time goes by. But originally, we didn't have a tuner. And remember, these instruments, actually, they were personal, most of them. While we did have like where we play as a communal, but certain instruments are much more personal in the sense of like they're meant for healing. Like, you know, Mtinyani, those are mouth bow instruments, whereby if, for instance, like Badisana, who are there and taking care of the cows and all that. So automatically you are on your own and the accompaniment is nature. And you'll hear the birds, kind of like the wind, all those, or the river, you know, the falling of things. And automatically, it's like you are on your own, and how do you navigate this loneliness? Automatically, music becomes a healing power, whereby when you play, actually, you are smoothing yourself, and sometimes you can tell, you compose, you become a composer, and you can tell your stories, because sometimes certain stories are personal, and then you can just, you singing out loud there, And that's why some of these instruments, they used to use them during storytelling around the fire, you know, whereby Nkhono Hansa, when she grandmother Akota is Tsomo, a tale of Khodumodumo and all that. So automatically the instrument accompany the storyteller, you know. And it doesn't mean that because these are moments. At the end of the day, he can play like a and then the instruments fades and say, "Khodumodumo ke a sa fihla he." You know, all that is so music, it becomes part and parcel of the storytelling.
1: Yeah.
2: So all these are encompassed on one thing of knowing oneself, you know. Yes.
1: Oh, man. I wish I had more time with you. This has been wonderful. But just quickly, like in one line, are you going to bring back Midumo ya Afrika that you did almost 10 years ago now?
2: Yeah, Midumo, it's still Midumo Africa. I'm doing it every day. I go to schools.
1: Okay.
2: You know, the last time I taught Gauteng, Free State, Northwest primary schools, where I was exposing the kids. Like, this is because now normally, remember, if for instance you are learning about instruments at school, so most of the teachers they don't have instruments. So my tour, it was much more of like touring these schools, kind of like showing them this is how others, they will identify and, "Oh, no, we know this song, but this sound, but we don't know how it looks like." So it's just a matter of like getting someone who can say, "Hey, man, here's the money, just keep on pushing this thing," so that I can tour all the schools, especially after I did certain schools, not all of them. There are almost like 250 primary schools around South Africa. But, you know, others are unfortunate not to get this service, which I'm doing. So, it's a matter of, to cut a story short, Midumo Africa, it hasn't faded, actually. I'm still on it.
1: It's still alive.
2: Day in, day out.
1: Absolutely.
2: It's still alive.
1: Yeah, thank you very much for that. We actually are going to find you on social media and find where you're going to be, Midumo ya Afrika, because it's very important work that you're doing, not just in South Africa, but through Lesotho, through Zimbabwe, in your tours, in the workshops that you're doing in the various communities and theatres is so important. Mabele Moholo joining us on the show. It's such an honour and a privilege to have these conversations. 10:32, Fikile Lengwati standing by with the latest sports.
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3: First up, it's South African Football Association, SAFA, has confirmed that Bafana Bafana's friendly against Jamaica will be played behind closed doors on Saturday. Kickoff is set for 1500 hours Mexico time, that is 2300 hours South African time, with the fixture not to be televised. The match serves as Hugo Bruce's side's final warm-up before their FIFA World Cup opener against co-host Mexico in Mexico City next Thursday. Bruce is expected to field his full team, though left-back Aubry Modiba remains doubtful with a hamstring injury. Jamaica arrived in Mexico having beaten India 2-0 before losing 3-0 to Nigeria in their recent international fixtures. And while football's governing body, FIFA, says it will release a new football video game, FIFA World Cup Launch Edition, on Netflix games next week, Thursday. The release is timed to coincide with the start of the 2026 World Cup. The title will be available exclusively to Netflix subscribers at no additional cost. This, as well, soccer's governing body looks to broaden fan engagement through its revamped digital strategy. The game is designed as an accessible football simulation, allowing players to take part in the tournament experience. On to boxing news, South African boxer Sivenati Special One Nontshinga is preparing for a crucial IBF world title eliminator against Filipino Reggie Suganob, a fight that could move him closer to becoming a three-time world champion. The IBF recently ordered the bout, which reunites the pair after Nontshinga defeated Suganob in 2023 at the Orient Theatre in Kugombo City, successfully defending his title for the first time. Nontshinga, already a two-time IBF champion, has credited Colin Nathan and Larry Weinstein as key figures driving his success, acknowledging their role as he targets another shot at global glory.
4: Let me thank Colin for being a man of his word, you know what I mean, and for doing such for boxing fraternity here in South Africa. I'm not forgetting the likes of Mr. Larry Weinstein, who are there for us, you know, hot box as a whole. Now we're going to fight Richard Shoganop, of which we're still waiting for the date, you know, and we're still in negotiations, but the letter has came from IBF, you know, as a person that has been champion, has been there, like won IBF twice, you know, it feels great, you know, I've been waiting for the opportunity.
3: We'll end with tennis news. Francis Julien Gourier holds a one-shot lead at 6-under par after the opening round of the Amsterdam. For any sports stories you'd like to share with us, please send an email to newsroom@channelafrica.co.za or call us on +2711-714-4459. 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
0: 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The African perspective. 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
5: Thanks, Matseko, and good morning. Egypt says it will step up efforts to cut red tape to spur local businesses and expects to list as many as 4 state-owned firms on the stock exchange over the next 12 months. The country staging a cautious comeback after recent currency crunch and with the help of an $8 billion program with the International Monetary Fund tied to reform program of exchange rate liberalization, fiscal tightening, and a push to curb the state's role in the economy. Planned reforms aim to streamline company formation, but also ease capital raising and make M&A processes easier, especially for non-listed firms. Kenyan President William Ruto says partnerships between African economies are critical for closing the intra-Africa trade gap, which is well below the global average at only 16%. Addressing the SA Kenya Business Forum in Midrand yesterday, President Ruto emphasized that there are tangible opportunities for greater collaboration between the two countries. Trade between Kenya and South Africa is around $613.8 million, with South African exports accounting for the vast majority of that trade.
6: Together, our two nations command the financial strength, industrial capacity, entrepreneurial talent, and innovation ecosystem to power not just intra-Africa trade, but the transformation of our continent. We must move beyond conventional trade and deliberately build integrated regional value chains in manufacturing, agriculture, mining, logistics, pharmaceuticals, energy, digital services, and green industrialization.
5: Meanwhile, South African President Cyril Ramaphosa has called on the business community to invest in both the South African and Kenyan economies to drive prosperity and growth in the two countries. The president stressed that efforts should be made to narrow the trade deficit between the two countries, which currently favors South Africa. Ramaphosa said South Africa had also taken a decision to remove the reciprocal tariff it imposed on Kenyan tea in response to the tariffs imposed by Kenya on steel imports from South Africa.
7: Now, we know that since 2022, total trade between South Africa and Kenya has grown by an average of 3.5% a year. But we want to see much more trading happening between the two countries that will be mutually beneficial, where the deficit is also brought down. Earlier during our talks, we spoke about how, for instance, we should allow more and more Kenyan tea to come into South Africa. And because Kenya had imposed a tariff on our steel, we in South Africa thought that we were going to reciprocate by putting barriers on the tea that should come to South Africa. And earlier today we said, no, let's stop this nonsense.
5: A plan by US-listed company Equinix to build two data centers in Cape Town, South Africa, should not be approved without full disclosure of its water, power and environmental impact. This is according to a formal objection lodged with the city planners by the Housing Assembly, a social movement representing more than 20 communities in the Western Cape of South Africa, and UK non-profit Foxglove. They say the application cannot be approved without the key information needed for officials to assist with the project. Equinix, which already operates a site in Johannesburg with 100% renewable energy coverage, says it has not submitted any planning applications in Cape Town. They say that if they decide to proceed with the development in Cape Town, they are committed to being fully transparent and will provide detailed information to all relevant stakeholders in a timely manner. Oil prices urged down after Oman says operations at Mina al-Fahal port were proceeding normally, following a Reuters report that oil loadings had been suspended after an explosion. Brent crude fell 24 US cents or 0.25% to $94.79 a barrel after settling down at 2.84% in the previous session. US West Texas Intermediate crude was at $92.48 a barrel, down 56 cents or 0.6% following a 3.1% loss on Thursday. The dollar in Nigeria is trading at 1,362 Naira, and Botswana is at 13 Bula 30, Kenya 128 shilling 42, and Zambia 17 Kwacha 61. The BRICS countries in Brazil, the dollar there 5 Rule 6, Russia 73 Ruble 62, India 95 Rupees 73, China 61 77, and in South Africa, the dollar will cost you 16 Rand 29, 74 pence to the British pound and 86 to the euro. Gold 4,440. $40, while platinum is at $1,878 per ounce, Brent crude oil $95.37 a barrel. For any business stories you would like to share with us, please send us an email to newsroom@channelafrica.co.za or call us on +27117144459. For Channel Africa Business in Johannesburg, I'm Thabiso Lehoko.
0: 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The African perspective. The rhythm of Africa. The pulse of the continent. This is Channel Africa. The African perspective.

0: gonna make my young kids a song. You better believe it.
1: The Journal.

0: Music by Flavor. I'm tempted to call him Flavor Flav, but that's a completely different artist. It's a completely different conversation. And this one is Nawa Baby, although in the south of the continent, we call it Sawa Sawa Le, okay? And obviously based on obvious reasons because of the chorus in that particular song. Thank you very much for being here. This is The Journal, the Friday edition, currently underway.
1: Darubini ya Afrika na I am Henry Shakif.
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0: We're 9 minutes away from 11 a.m. in Central African time. Thank you very much for staying with us. Otherwise, thank you for listening as we stream audio visually on our Facebook page. Otherwise, channelafrica.co.za worldwide. Well, I'll have you know that today is the 5th. Is it the 5th today? It is the 5th today. Thank you. The 5th of the 6th month. There we go. Listen, it's confusing because I can't believe we're in the middle of the year. But here we are. 5 days into June. And we'll have you know that today is World Environment Day. I did make a small mention as we're talking about, themes that have to do with agriculture on Tuesday, as per every Tuesday on the program. But World Environment Day is celebrated on the 5th of June every single year to raise global awareness about pressing ecological issues and to also, I think importantly, to inspire collective actionable steps to protect the planet, because where we are sitting now, things are not great. And we always talk about, you know, young people need to do this, the youth needs to do this on the continent. The thing is, we need to leave them with a good planet to inherit so that they can continue the work. This day, as we noted, World Environment Day was established by the United Nations in the year 1972, and it serves as a people's day, if you will, some kind of a positive spread of messages that have to do with earth-based work. So here we are, World Environment Day. Happy World Environment Day to you wherever you are. I know that you're doing your best to recycle. You're doing your best to be sustainable in the work that you're doing and to protect the environment.
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0: Music coming through from the one true voice of the urban youth of the 90s. That is Bongo Muffin, a Southern African band with Tati Scoop with the title of the song. It's a big day today, actually. It marks a significant milestone here in South Africa's HIV prevention response with the official launch of Lenacapavir. In fact, if you caught our health brief hour that happens every single Wednesday, you would have heard us speak to a representative of UNAIDS who was talking about this particular milestone and the fact that it's being launched, of course, today in the Mpumalanga province. It's a twice yearly long acting injectable that has demonstrated high levels of effectiveness in the prevention of HIV infection in scientific studies. So it is a very, very big big deal, and the president of South Africa, Cyril Ramaphosa, is going to be there to really open the space of the launch of Lenacapavir. It's 11 o'clock. Let's check in with the latest in news. Mathapelo Mahapa standing by.
1: SABC News. The African Perspective.
2: The Food Programme warns of perfect storm as funding drops, and Air India crash probe ongoing as families reject compensation terms. Good morning. The acting head of the World Food Programme says they are experiencing historic drops in funding, with a 40% drop year to year, creating a perfect storm with already record levels of hunger around the world. The UN agency that provides food assistance in theatres around the world warned in March that were the conflict in the Middle East to persist, that some 45 million people would fall into acute food insecurity. Acting Executive Director of the WFP, Carl Scow.
3: Already some 6 to 8 weeks ago, we raised alarm that should the crisis continue and the price of energy remain, or the price of oil remain over $100 a barrel until July, some 45 million people will be pushed into hunger. And that's mainly because the correlation between the price of energy and food is so tight in many places. And also that in the poorest countries, people are already spending all their money on food. And hence, when food prices rise, they eat less. And we're now releasing a report that is beginning to show how this is playing out. We remain with that prognosis.
2: And South Africa's the private sector to make at least 6 practical measures or measurable commitments to support for the country's national health priorities. Masadile was speaking at the engagement with the SANEC Private Sector Forum and Captains of Industry in Johannesburg last night. The aim of the meeting was to provide a platform to explore opportunities for closing the funding gap left by external donors last year. Masadile elaborates.
4: One, a commitment to expand workplace HIV testing and TB screening. Two, a commitment to support the rollout of Lenacapavir. Three, a commitment to strengthen youth-focused prevention programs. Four, a commitment to support mental health services and wellness initiatives. Five, a commitment to address gender-based violence and femicide. And six, we also need a commitment to invest in local pharmaceutical manufacturing.
2: And 3 men arrested for allegedly smuggling drugs worth nearly $61 million through the Beit Bridge border post will be back in the Messina Magistrate Court in the Limpopo province today. The accused, 2 men and a woman, are Malawi nationals. The 3 were travelling from Malawi to South Africa when they were intercepted when the Border Management Authority flagged them on Wednesday last week. They were found to be carrying a substance used in the production of mandarix, Batseba Mabua reports.
5: The accused, Maguchi Gayongwenda, Philip Chanje and Tandipiri, will know today if they will be able to make bail application. In their first appearance, the court postponed the matter for profiling of the accused and to secure the services of a Chichewa language interpreter. The state had also asked for more time to establish the identities of the accused, their addresses, as well as their migration status.
2: And the trial against three people accused of a break-in and theft in South Africa's President Cyril Ramaphosa's Phalaphala farm is underway at the Modimolle Regional Court in the Limpopo province. The accused Emanuela David, the Joseph siblings Froliana and Ndilinasho, allegedly stole a foreign currency over $500,000 in Bilabela in February of 2020. David is being cross-examined by the state. He has told the court that he used to receive large sums of money into his bank account before the infamous theft at the farm. He also said that he was employed as a security guard the previous year before the money was stolen.
6: I was employed as a close protection officer in Durban. Close protection officer is more like a bodyguard. This is a private person, and I do not want to mention their name without their consent. My net before deduction, it will be 25K a month.
2: And the family members of those killed by the Air India crash in the western Indian city of Ahmedabad have told the BBC the airline has offered compensation only if they give up their right to sue. An investigation is also ongoing into what led the aircraft to crash shortly after takeoff a year ago. The BBC's Archana Shukla has this report.
7: Families in India say they are being faced with a painful choice: settle now or pursue accountability for the loss of their loved ones before they know what caused the crash. The BBC has seen the settlement documents. The amounts vary widely, from a few $1,000s to $500,000, but all ask them to sign away all future legal rights, not just against the airline, but also the plane maker, parts supplier, the regulator and the government. Lawyers representing 25 UK families say they've been offered higher amounts and aren't being asked for such a sweeping waiver. Air India says the settlement offers are fair and within the law.
2: A recap of a top story. The acting head of the World Food Programme says they are experiencing a historic drop in funding, with a 40% drop year to year, creating a perfect storm with already record levels of hunger around the world. For any news stories you'd like to share with us, please send an email to newsroom@channelafrica.co.za or call us on +27 11 714 4459. For Channel Africa News, I am Matapula Mahape.
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0: Welcome to the final hour of the Journal, 7 minutes into 11 a.m. as we kick into our cultural spotlight. So if you are a lover of festivals and a festival goer, you'll be happy to know that the National Arts Festival is coming back in Makanda here in South Africa, and the festival is preparing for its 52nd edition from the 25th of June to the 5th of July. And this year it promises to be quite extraordinary. It's one of those winter festivals in the south of the continent that is just worth it. Really, the talent and the showcase every single year will take your breath away. So we're going to talk about the National Arts Festival. We're going to talk about how it really brings in thousands of visitors every single year to Makanda, as it were. So stick around, that's coming through.

0: Exactly 10 minutes into 11 a.m. in Central African time. Welcome to The Journal here on Channel Africa. My name is Matshego Musito, with you until midday.
1: Africa. Conhece Ntivani?
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0: All right, exactly 12 minutes into 11 a.m. in Central African time. 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We have an app as well. SABC Plus app is where you can find us. But if you simply want to watch the show, we are streaming audiovisually on our Facebook page. So let's talk about the arts. Let's talk about festivaling, because often when we talk about themes of economic growth, festivals are not top of that list. The first thing that comes to mind are other things except for festivals. Yet across South Africa, cultural events are bringing visitors into small towns, creating business opportunities, supporting local artists, very important, and injecting money into local economies. The National Arts Festival in Makanda is one of those fine examples as you and I speak, as the festival prepares for its 52nd edition from the 25th of June this month to the 5th of July. We explore whether, you know, events like these can leave a lasting legacy. I mean, obviously, 52 years later, this definitely is a fine example of lasting legacy and being able to build communities that actually matter at this time. On the line with me is the Chief Executive Officer of the National Arts Festival, Monica Newton. Monica, a pleasure to have you on the show this morning. Welcome.
6: Thank you so much. Thank you very much for having us, and greetings to your listeners.
0: Thank you. I think congratulations are in order. It's not very easy to sustain a since festivals, you know, 52 years in, or the 52nd edition, just to say it correctly. Congratulations. I think it's been quite a journey. What a milestone. Hey.
6: Thank you so much. It takes a nation to raise the National Arts Festival, mm-hmm. and there are about 25 partners that we work with every year, the city of Makanda as our host, and of course, thousands of artists and audience members that make sure that we can continue to do what we do every year. But it is a privilege, no doubt.
0: It absolutely is. So wonderful. Let's talk about what the festival means. I think there's so many ecosystems that benefit from a festival of this nature. I mean, I mentioned the economic growth, you know, for residents. What does it mean for the creative economy as well at this time?
6: Well, festivals are really interesting.

0: because as you mentioned in your introductory remarks, they do a lot of different things for a variety of different constituencies. And of course, there is the incredibly powerful economic impact that they have. In a small town like Makanda, we have thousands of visitors from out of town who are spending on accommodation and food and buying things in town. So we have data from a good 20 or 30 years or so that tell us and track the economic impact of this particular festival. And 2024 was the last time we did an impact study. And we bring about 57 million a year into the city of Makanda and about 131 million into the province. So we are an economic force, no doubt, creating employment and income-generating opportunities. But one of the things that we can't forget is that we do festivals because of the power of art, the power of artistry and talent to move people, to make people feel part of something bigger than themselves, to feel as though they are inspired and invigorated. And so we can't forget that actually, while there is an incredibly powerful economic impact, we can't forget that there is a social and artistic reason for doing it as well. And of course, for artists, this is the gathering place. They come to present their work, to meet with their peers, to hopefully create new opportunities. About 88% of our artists tell us that the festival is an important professional milestone, and about 65% indicate that they get new opportunities and new work when they come to festival and present work. So we take this really, really seriously, and we make sure that as far as possible, our festival is an excellent platform for artistic presentation, both locally and internationally.
1: All right. Let's talk about the curation of the festival. You know, it is lauded, I mean, internationally as one of the most diverse festivals on the continent. So let's talk about how you curate. And I think it's so wonderful to also note how it gives opportunities to new creatives to come into the industry, as it were.
0: Absolutely. Our curatorial team is led by Rusera Sethol and her artistic committee, who are artists of repute and renown from across the country. And they receive applications and select works on the basis of themes. For example, in our program this year, you'll see we're very interested in the intersection between people and technology, AI in particular. So there are themes that sort of run through the festival that begin to explore how we are interacting with technology and what the consequences of that are. And of course, there's a lot of work that speaks to being a South African, all the things that make us who we are, our difficult past, our racial diversity, our complex language structures, our difficulties with things like service delivery, the fact that opportunity is defined not just by who you are, but very often where you live. So all of these themes are consistently presented through the festival. And one of the reasons that the festival is so diverse is because we program in all languages. We have work that comes to us from all over the country and from across the world. So we take very seriously this mandate of being a national festival. Every year, we also have a significant contingent of work from the Eastern Cape, which we're very proud of. This is our home. And we think that Eastern Cape artists deserve as much, if not more, love than anybody else. So we always make sure that our Eastern Cape artists are profiled. We work with the Department of Sport, Arts and Culture here in the province to present the Eastern Cape Showcase. And because the festival happens across 11 days, because it happens in so many venues, because we are open to work of both established and new artists, that's the core of the diversity. And of course, being multidisciplinary means that we work in 10 different disciplines and are very comfortable in presenting everything from poetry to film, from performing arts to dance, and of course, a very substantial visual arts program as well.
1: All right. I mean, it sounds really wholesome. If you haven't been, this is your opportunity to grab the information and check it out. Of course, we've got the Chief Executive Officer of the National Arts Festival on the line, Monica Newton. Let's take a break. We'll return.
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1: Thank you very much for staying with us here on The Journal. My name is Matsako Mosito in conversation with Monica Newton, Chief Executive Officer of the National Arts Festival. It's making a return in the month of June. Okay, it's one of the greatest winter festivals, really. If you want to warm yourself up this winter, let's all make our way down to Makanda between the 25th of June to the 5th of July this year. Is when it will take place, and really an exploration of a diverse array of different forms of arts and showcases and just wonderful shows. You know, Monica, for me, I think what's stood the test of time as part of the program of the festival in Makanda is the Fringe program. And if memory serves me correctly, it was established also in the 70s, towards the tail end, 1979, and it became a very important platform for artistic freedom and new stories. Please tell us a little bit more about that and whether it will be making a return for the 52nd edition.
0: The Fringe is an incredibly important part of the festival. It is vibrant, it is alive, and it is independent. So what that means, it's an uncurated platform where independent artists bring their work, very often presenting for the first time, mm-hmm. and they are able to generate the bulk of their ticket revenue because they come on their own risk. They work incredibly hard to raise the money to come to Makanda every year. And the Fringe is an unbelievably important element of the National Arts Festival, because for many artists, if they're taking their first professional steps on our stages on the Fringe, somebody like Msaki, for example, took her first professional steps as a solo artist on our Fringe, and there are many, many others who have had similar experiences. We recognize every year innovation and artistry and excellence on the Fringe with Ovation Awards. So we have a lovely celebration of gold, silver and bronze award winners every year as well. That just recognizes the extraordinary talent of these artists. And the work is varied. The work is complex. The work is difficult. It will make you laugh. It will make you cry. Mm-hmm. It will make you angry. It will move you in ways that you can only get from live performance. And the Fringe always keeps up its very long tradition around the world of being at the cutting edge. Fringe artists kind of emerged in Edinburgh as a response to a very tightly curated program. Mm. And the National Arts Festival was one of the first festivals internationally, other than Edinburgh, to create a Fringe festival. And we're very, very proud of the fact that we've continued to do so every year. And we continue to love the fact that our Fringe artists just bring it every year and are an important part of what our audience expects. You will see, you'll meet people you've never met, you will see work that you've never seen, and you will move, you'll come away from it completely changed.
1: That's it right there. The purpose of festivaling and the art of festivaling, you know, is really being able to navigate the space in a way that really leaves you with something, leaves you better than how it found you. And this is a wonderful showcase of that. You mentioned Msaki. That's just such a beautiful example of the work of the festival post you know, the 11 days, as it were. So let's elaborate on that, because you made me think about, you know, the festival starting during the apartheid era. Mm-hmm. And it, at that time, it was a very significant space for protest theater, for people to come through and debate cultural expression and all of that. So right now, we're obviously in a very different, not just country, but world. In artistic expression, let's talk about what are the themes that will pop up right now through the work of the festival that are significant for cultural expression at this time.
0: I think definitely the impact of technology on our lives. One of the things that live performance is unapologetically human. It is something that creates connection at a time when we are so focused on machinery and what machinery can do for us. And so there's quite a lot of work that kind of tests these kinds of boundaries. There's a lot of work which speaks to identity. As always, we are a country that is just a couple of years post-democracy, who are still struggling with very, very real racial divides. So there are a lot of our artists on the program this year that are contemplating the deep meaning of roots and heritage and language and place and birth and how these begin to shape who you are and how you see the world. We've got some really hard-hitting work this year as well about current events, service delivery, the difficulties of people living in places where structures and institutions are failing them, and what that means for them.
1: Okay.
0: We have a lot of work of young people as well, which is wonderful.
1: Yes, I mean, young people, it's always just so wholesome to have them be part of the festival. Let's talk about ticketing, perhaps especially for those that are getting into festivaling at this level for the first time. How do we navigate the various portals to get some tickets and really check out some of the great talent?
0: The wonderful thing about the online world is our entire program is online at nationalartsfestival.co.za. You can browse through the program by calendar, by day, or by act, and you can book tickets online as well, and we'll send you an e-ticket. So it's very, very easy. Also, we have very, very active social media platforms, basically across all, that tell you some of the stories of what is coming, present some of the artists to you. And we have a really, really great lineup this year. Concord and Ngabinde is joining us. Misaki and El Black are with us. It's a really, really great program. And as you know, Makanda really comes alive during festival. So there's also a lot to see and do in the town and related areas.
1: Okay, thank you. We're enticed. Thank you for letting us know at least, you know, the two artists that are just a big deal in South Africa that are going to be part of it. Okay, so before I let you go, I want to put you on the spot. Your favorite over time. Who has been one of your favorite artists that has come through through the festival? I mean, it can be more than one.
0: I have an enormous fondness for Andrew Buckland because I saw his work, The Ugly Nunu, when I was a young person coming to festival. And we are so lucky to have Andrew back this year with The Ugly Nunu and his new work, Fool's Guide. So that'll be a wonderful moment that'll be particularly of interest to me. Of course, our music program, incredibly strong. Nomfundo Moore and Nontokozo Mkize, who I've never seen on stage. So really, really looking forward to that. And we have a fantastic Australian circus. They are bringing a presentation called Wolf, which we're all very excited to see because, of course, none of us here have seen the work. So there's a little clip online on our festival website, so please do check it out. But we've also got some really, really great theatre. Cry of Winnie Mandela is joining us. It did incredibly well in Joburg, and it's a real honour to present that to Eastern Cape audiences and, of course, audiences from the rest of the country who wouldn't have had a chance to see it on its run at the Market Theatre.
1: Okay, there you have it. And also when you follow the work, you know, even if you've seen it in Johannesburg, go watch it again, because there's always just a different air, a different energy when you re-watch work in a different environment. I promise you, take my word for it. Monica, you are a star in the galaxy. Thank you very much for the conversation and all the best for this year's program.
0: Thank you so much. We hope to see you in Makanda.
1: Absolutely. Thank you very much, Monica Newton, Chief Executive Officer of the National Arts Festival.
4: Ancestral Sounds on the Journal.
0: Thank you very much. We really appreciate the support of festival.
4: The Journal with Matsiko Mosito.
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6: Nkosingi Pile Mbanza, you are Zawadi Yabu. Could you tell us about the story? Because it is a Swahili name.
7: I'm Nkosingi Pile, meaning a gift from God. My name is Zawadi Yamungu. In Swahili means a gift from God. So Zawadi Yamungu is a direct translation of my name, a Zulu name, Nkosingi Pile. And I know that my father was waiting to have a boy child as a firstborn.
8: But then they did not change the name either way.
7: They still believe that I was Nkosingi Pile. God gave them a gift, a girl child. And they named me way before they even knew I was a girl. 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
6: All right. Could you kindly introduce the song that is at number 4 for us?
7: Tanyanjalo, Banisami. A beautiful song by Gaza, The Small, and myself, Zawadi Yamungu.
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10: Let's start off with football news. Mexico head coach Javier Aguirre has praised South Africa's unique playing style ahead of the opening clash at the 2026 FIFA World Cup. The veteran tactician, still searching for his first victory over Bafana Bafana, described Hugo Broos's side as tough and said their approach is neither typical African nor European, but a mix shaped by strong tactical discipline. Aguirre has faced South Africa twice before drawing 1-1 in the 2010 World Cup opener and losing 1-0 as Egypt coach at the 2019 Africa Cup of Nations. With L3 set to face Serbia in their final warm-up match today, Aguirre insists the technical system will remain unchanged, regardless of personnel, as Mexico aims to peak physically and mentally for the showdown at the Estadio Azteca on the 11th of June. Meanwhile, South Africa's Football Association, SAFA, has confirmed that Bafana Bafana's friendly against Jamaica will be played behind closed doors on Saturday. Kickoff is set for 1500 hours Mexico time, that is 2300 hours South African time, with the fixture not to be televised. The match serves as Hugo Broos's side's final warm-up before their FIFA World Cup opener against co-host Mexico in Mexico City next Thursday. Broos is expected to field his full team, though left-back Aubry Modiba remains doubtful with a hamstring injury. Jamaica arrived in Mexico having beaten India 2-0 before losing 3-0 to Nigeria in their recent international fixtures. Now, boxing news. South African boxer Sivenati Special One Nonchinga is preparing for a crucial IBF world title eliminator against Filipino Regis Suganob, a fight that could move him closer to becoming a three-time world champion. The IBF recently ordered the bout, which reunites the pair after Nonchinga defeated Suganob in 2023 at the Orient Theatre in Kugombo City, successfully defending his title for the first time. Nonchinga, already a two-time IBF champion, has credited Colin Nathan, Larry Weinstein as key figures driving his success, acknowledging their roles as he targets another shot at global glory.
11: Let me thank Colin for being a man of his word, you know what I mean, and for doing such for boxing fraternity here in South Africa. I'm not forgetting the likes of Mr. Larry Weinstein, who are there for us, you know, hot box as a whole. Now we're going to fight Regis Suganob, of which we're still waiting for the date, you know, and we're still in negotiations, but the letter has came from IBF, you know, as a person that has been champion, has been there, like won IBF twice, you know, it feels great, you know, I've been waiting for the opportunity.
10: Nonchinga hasn't fought since November last year, when he stopped Sunday Kiwale in the second round at the Boisins. During his soul-searching moment, Nonchinga says he drew closer to God and has a special message for the younger generation.
11: To be honest, I'm closer ever to God, because now I started to go to church. I started to move away from a lot of individuals that I used to ride with back in the days. You get what I mean? Started to get close to myself and my ancestors, started to know more about me and my capabilities, you know, and started to grow even the reasoning capacity that I have. It grew. I started to have to reason way more better. And I went back home. There were tournaments there. I would go there and motivate other kids, young kids that I come from there. So I was once moving, roaming around here on the streets, but right now I'm this person that I am.
10: And finally, golf news. Francis Julien Gourier holds a one-shot lead at 6-under par after the opening round of the Amsterdam Open. Gourier fired a 65 at the International yesterday to top the leaderboard, edging ahead of England's Joe Dean on 66 and Sweden's Sebastian Söderberg on 67. The trio set the early pace in the Dutch capital as the tournament got underway in testing conditions. For any sports stories you'd like to share with us, please send an email to newsroom@channelafrica.co.za or call us on +271 714 4459. This is Channel Africa Sport with me, Figile Dingwati.
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12: The question that has often been asked is whether it's enough or not. And I think listening to the conversations earlier, it's time we reframe that question. It's not a question of whether it's enough or not, or whether it's going to come from Africa or it's going to come from overseas or from the global north. What is important in this context is to make sure that we are optimizing what we have. And there has been a lot of speakers that already alluded to that. Often the fingers got pointed at commercial banks, but I'm not here to defend commercial banks. We are a player, a key stakeholder in this whole mix. But what is important is, even if we have a quarter of that glass full, not half of it, what have we been able to do with it? How have we optimized it? We talk about policy, and the question that always goes through my mind, who is responsible for policy?
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13: Thanks, Matseko, and good morning. Egypt says it will step up efforts to cut red tape to spur local businesses and expect to list as many as 4 state-owned firms on the stock exchange over the next 12 months. The country is staging a cautious comeback after a recent currency crunch, and with the help of an $8 billion program with the International Monetary Fund tied to a reform program of exchange rate liberalization, fiscal tightening, and a push to curb the state role in the economy. Planned reforms aim to streamline company formation but also ease capital raising and make M&A processes easier, especially for non-listed firms. South Africa's rand was flat in early trade after the central bank reported a fall in the country's foreign reserves last month, while traders awaited economic growth numbers for the first quarter of 2026. The rand traded at 16.2950 against the dollar, little changed from its previous close. South Africa's international liquidity fell to $73 billion 47 at the end of May from $73 billion 76 in April. Next week, domestically focused investors would look to the Statistic Agency's release of gross domestic product figures on Tuesday for clues on the health of Africa's largest economy. South African fashion retailer TFG has reported a 33.5% decline in annual earnings, citing constrained consumer spending across all its markets spanning Africa, Britain and Australia. The retailer, which also sells homeware, says its headline earnings per share for the year ended the 31st of March declined to 675.4 South African cents, or $0.41, from 1.15 cents in the previous year. TFG declared a final dividend of 1.40 cents per share, down 39.1%. Kenyan President William Ruto says partnerships between African economies are critical for closing the intra-Africa trade gap, which is well below the global average of only 16%. Addressing the SA Kenya Business Forum in Midrand yesterday, President Ruto emphasized that there are tangible opportunities for greater collaboration between the two countries. Trade between Kenya and South Africa is around $613.8 million, with South African exports accounting for the vast majority of that trade.
14: Together, our two nations command the financial strength, industrial capacity, entrepreneurial talent, and innovation ecosystem to power not just intra-Africa trade, but the transformation of our continent. We must move beyond conventional trade and deliberately build integrated regional value chains in manufacturing, agriculture, mining, logistics, pharmaceuticals, energy, digital services, and green industrialization.
13: Anthropic co-founder Jack Clark has called for the ability to slow progression of artificial intelligence, warning the technology is nearing a point where it could develop without human input. It proposed a global slowdown in building them. Anthropic has grown so quickly since the founding 5 years ago that is preparing to debut on the public stock market. Clark has stressed that AI needs a brake pedal.
15: Right now, it's like the AI industry has a gas pedal, but it doesn't have a brake pedal. And what we're saying is we want to do some of the work required to build that brake pedal so we in the world have an option. It's not obvious today that you want to do that, but at some point in the future, you might say, let's get all of the benefits we can for, say, biology and medical research, and let's take a pause or take a moment on AI research where we can absorb the societal changes implied by this.
13: The dollar in Nigeria is trading at 1,362 naira. In Botswana, it's at 13.30, Kenya 128.42, and Zambia 17.61. The BRICS countries in Brazil, the dollar 5.06, Russia 73.62, India 95.73, China 61.77, and in South Africa, the dollar will cost you 16.29, 74 pence to the British pound and 86 to the euro. Gold $4,440, platinum $1,878 per ounce. Brent crude oil is at $95.37 a barrel. 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For Channel Africa Business in Johannesburg, I'm Thabiso Lehoko.
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0: Thank you for staying with us here on Channel Africa with a good 10 minutes to go until it is midday. I don't know what happened to the time. Maybe you can tell me. But here we are at the tail end of the journal with an Africa update coming through just after the midday news.
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1: 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The Journal with Matsiko Mosito.
0: All right, exactly 9 minutes to go until the top of midday. We have a news bulletin coming through, and then Africa Update with Lulu Gabu is going to be underway. I love your outfit today. You look like a soccer mom.
4: Yeah, that I am. That I am. All right, a lot coming up on this Friday. We're focusing on the South African Police Service dismissing the former organized crime unit head, Major General Richard Shibiri. I'm sure a lot of people would remember Major General Richard Shibiri at the from the Madlanga Commission when he spoke of his relations with Vusmuzi Cat Matlala, and how, you know, he loaned money from him and paid it back because he had an issue with his son's car. And so we'll be unpacking that, and we'll be speaking to an analyst on that front, just to rather Horisani Sithole, our SABC News reporter, who'll give us details as to how this all unfolded. He was suspended and has now been dismissed. There are reports that he is going to challenge the dismissal. But that's something that we'll be focusing on and just getting more information on. And then we look at South Africa's president and Kenya's president, William Ruto, saying they're working together in advancing African interests and just growing geopolitical competition and shifting global power dynamics. We'll be unpacking exactly what that means, how that is going to happen, because within the African continent, just on the African continent, a lot of power dynamics. Every African leader has a say in how issues are dealt with in their own territory, and when it comes to other territories where there's instability, how is that all going to work? And that's that as well. And then also the issue of illegal immigrants in South Africa and any other part of the African continent. President Cyril Ramaphosa is saying that he is going to be sending envoys across Africa and other parts of the world, following just the tensions and allegations of xenophobia, xenophobic attacks against foreign nationals in South Africa. And, they'll be unpacking, I guess their mandate will be to tell the people exactly what is happening and the issues that a country like South Africa is facing, and how they're dealing with illegal immigrants in the country, and where there are alleged xenophobic attacks where there is none. So a lot to unpack on that front. We're going to be speaking there to Soli Mueng, brand reputation strategist and socio-political commentator on that front. So all that and more coming up today.
0: It's a lot going on. Mm-hmm. Just on that note around President William Ruto and his visit to South Africa, I mean, it affects all sectors.
4: All
0: so
4: sectors.
0: It's a very important conversation, that one that's going to be coming through. Looking forward to it in the next few coming through with the News Bulletin and then Africa Update with Lulu Gabu and the team. Have yourself a glorious weekend. We're back in each other's company from Monday, 9 a.m. until midday. Otherwise, until then, be safe. Cheers.
1: 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The thirst for knowledge.

0: Es-tu préoccupé par quelque chose? 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
1: Salut Channel Africa, ici Beno le Diamant Rouge et Binalesport depuis le Cameroun, le pays des lions, voilà.
0: Soit dans la conversation. 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
3: It is midday and this is Africa Update coming to you live from Johannesburg in South Africa on Channel Africa from an African perspective. I'm Lulu Gabu. A lot coming up in the next hour. But first, let's go to the news.
2: SABC News. The African perspective.
4: Thank you, Lulu. Your top stories this hour. 45 million people at risk of acute hunger if a Middle East crisis oil prices persist. And a UK scientist trial the first AI-designed vaccine against Ebola and bird flu variants. Good afternoon. The acting head of the World Food Programme says that they are experiencing historic drops in funding, with a 40% drop year to year, creating a perfect storm with already record levels of hunger around the world. The UN agency that provides food assistance in theatres around the world warned in March that there were the conflict in the Middle East to persist, that some 45 million people would fall into acute food insecurity. Acting Executive Director at the WFP, Carl Sko.
5: Already some 6 to 8 weeks ago, we raised alarm that should the crisis continue and the price of energy remain, or the price of oil remain over $100 a barrel until July, some 45 million people would be pushed into hunger. And that's mainly because the correlation between the prices of energy and food is so tight in many places, and also that in the poorest countries people are already spending all their money on food, and hence when food prices rise they eat less. And we're now releasing a report that is beginning to show how this is playing out. We remain with that prognosis.
4: And South Africa's private sector is to make at least 6 practical, measurable commitments in support of the country's national health priorities. Mashadile was speaking at the engagement with the SANEC Private Sector Forum and Captains of Industry in Johannesburg last night. The aim of the meeting was to provide a platform to explore opportunities for closing the funding gap left by external donors last year. Mashadile elaborates.
6: One, a commitment to expand workplace HIV testing and TB screening. Two, a commitment to support the rollout of lenacapavir. Three, a commitment to strengthen youth-focused prevention programs. Four, a commitment to support mental health services and wellness initiatives. Five, a commitment to address gender-based violence and femicide. And six, we also need a commitment to invest in local pharmaceutical manufacturing.
4: And non-governmental organizations in South Africa, We the People SA, has encouraged South African citizens to learn about their constitution to reap its benefits. This year marks the 30th anniversary of the signing of the country's constitution, which was adopted on December the 10th in 1996. Although it is celebrated globally for its inclusion of socio-economic rights, some citizens say it does not cater for them. The organization's operations officer, Nontlandla Mge,
7: many South Africans argue that the constitution does not serve their interests or address their needs, while they themselves, they have never read or they don't even possess a copy of it. You can only know and learn about the constitution if you do have a copy, because a constitution can only be effective when the citizens are aware of their rights, responsibilities, and the mechanisms available to hold government accountable. So I would urge all South Africans to have a copy of the constitution, and it is available in all 11 official languages, and it's free. You do not even have to pay to own a copy of the constitution.
4: And the only road passed between South Africa and Lesotho over the high escarpment of the Drakensberg in the KwaZulu-Natal province has been closed due to heavy snowfall. The KwaZulu-Natal Cooperative Governance and Traditional Affairs Department says yesterday's severe weather conditions have forced the closure of the Sunny Pass. The department Senzelwe Mzila says the disaster management teams have been dispatched to the area.
8: In the area of Sunny Pass, the Lesotho side, the road Sunny Pass has been closed. This follows the heavy snowfall. This has impact on travelers coming from KZN that might be going towards Lesotho. The MEC for COCTA has also called upon parents to ensure that children are safeguarded, and that those that utilize braziers and heaters use them wisely, as they do pose a risk. Disaster management teams have been dispatched to this area to conduct assessments and provide relief to the affected.
4: And scientists in Britain say they've safely carried out the first human trials of a vaccine designed with the help of artificial intelligence. A single jab could train the immune system to give a protection against thousands of variants of viruses, including Ebola and bird flu. The BBC's James Gallagher reports.
9: Vaccines train our body to fight infection, but some viruses are so adept at changing their appearance and mutating that we have to constantly play catch-up. The team fed the genetic codes of a range of coronaviruses into an artificial intelligence tool. It produced a so-called superantigen. It's a key component of a vaccine that might train the immune system to give protection against the entire family of coronaviruses, even if they started to mutate. The antigen's been tested in small safety trials, but it's too soon to know if it would offer protection.
4: A recap of a top story. The acting head of the World Food Programme, Carl Skower, reports a historic 40% drop in funding year-on-year, exacerbating already record levels of global hunger. The UN agency warns that ongoing conflicts, particularly in the Middle East, could lead to 45 million people facing acute food insecurity. For any news stories you'd like to share with us, please send an email to newsroom at channelafrica.co.za or call us on +27117144459. For Channel Africa News, I am Matapala Mahape.
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10: In our sports headline, the Bulls and the Stormers are vying for the United Rugby Championship Grand Final. An Athletics Federation of Nigeria reads Riot X to the athletes over Commonwealth Games trials. I'll be back with these and other stories at the bottom of the hour.
3: It is 12:07 Central African Time, and we're coming to you live from Johannesburg in South Africa on Channel Africa from an African perspective. Now, coming up in this hour, the South African Police Service dismisses the former organized crime unit head, Major General Richard Shibiri, and the South African government to send envoys across Africa and other parts of the world following a surge in tensions linked to allegations of xenophobic attacks against foreign nationals. I'll stay connected to Africa and the world with Channel Africa, the international voice of the South African Broadcasting Corporation. 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
3: On hashtag Africa Update Ask today, the South African government plans to send envoys across Africa and other parts of the world following a surge in tensions linked to allegations of xenophobic attacks against foreign nationals. The initiative aims to foster dialogue on migration and counter what President Ramaphosa describes as misleading narratives portraying South Africans as being xenophobic. Now, we want to know, what do you make of President Cyril Ramaphosa's decision to send envoys abroad to explain South Africa's position on immigration? Share your thoughts and your views on all our social media platforms. 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You can also send us your comments and voice notes on +27 83 288 6684. Hashtag Africa Update Us.
2: Africa Matters Minute.
11: The question that has often been asked is whether it's enough or not. And I think listening to the conversations earlier, it's time we reframe that question. It's not a question of whether it's enough or not, or whether it's going to come from Africa or it's going to come from overseas or from the global north. What is important in this context is to make sure that we are optimizing what we have. And there has been a lot of speakers at

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1: It is 10 minutes after 12 Central African time, and we're coming to you live from Johannesburg in South Africa. South Africa's President Cyril Ramaphosa and Kenya's President William Ruto say Pretoria and Nairobi are working together to advance African interests amid growing geopolitical competition and shifting global power dynamics. Speaking during a media briefing in Pretoria, the two leaders emphasized that while South Africa and Kenya do not regard themselves as superior to other African nations, both countries possess significant influence that can be leveraged to promote the continent's priorities on the global stage. And for more on this, we are joined on the line by political analyst Dr. Shingai Mutizwa-Mangiza. Dr. Mutizwa-Mangiza, good afternoon and thank you for joining us on Africa Update.
2: No, good afternoon and thank you for having me.
1: Now, South Africa and Kenya have positioned themselves as key drivers of Africa's global agenda. What makes these two countries particularly influential on the continent at this moment?
2: Yes, I think, of course, in various ways, the two countries have become quite influential. Of course, South Africa most recently having been stewarding or its leadership of the G20 summit has obviously positioned itself as a key international player. Again, its position in the BRICS lineup has also ensured that it is, a respected, international partner, particularly in this changing, multilateral framework that is going on. Kenya, as I had mentioned previously, as an emerging powerhouse, not just regionally in East Africa, but also across the continent. And again, it's putting its footprint in various international endeavors, particularly in peacekeeping and various other spheres, is fast marking itself out to be, a country that is, has a special, particular distinction in the international community. And so when you juxtapose these two countries together, it does become apparent that you do have, two countries whose influence, particularly now where you have the international, architecture of multilateralism, which is in somewhat of a bit of disarray, and there are greater calls for voices from the global south. You do see these two countries, strategically positioning themselves as, carrying the mantle or being able to articulate African positions and articulate African priorities. And so it seems natural in that sense. And so the fact that the two countries would try to, cooperate on various spheres makes sense, as part and parcel of this idea of articulating a common African position globally.
1: Now, the two presidents argued that Africa is no longer merely a spectator in global affairs. To what extent is Africa genuinely influencing global governance, finance, and development discussions?
2: Well, I think a perfect example is, as we can see from the recently concluded G20 summit that was held here. Again, many of the positions that were adopted by the G20 were positions which were, advocated very strongly by the South African government. And so the fact that you had many Western nations, really adopting and actually these positions, I think is one indication of the growing voice. But I think also as voices also begin to increase about the need for reforms, particularly at the UN and this idea of creating a permanent seat for Africa, I think it's slowly gaining traction among other countries. Again, we have seen countries such as China and others who have, come strongly to support this. And so I think through these things, we're beginning to see the African voice slowly being taken seriously. But I think beyond that, the fact that there is also, a renewed interest in Africa, particularly in terms of its resources and its contribution in other areas, particularly whether it's in finance, I think in IT and other areas, particularly as well as cooperation in medicine and vaccination. I think slowly the voice of Africa is

0: becoming increasingly more visible and present. So I think through these small, through these various spheres, the visibility or the voice of Africa, should I say, is becoming more apparent.
1: Now, with growing instability in parts of Africa, what role can Pretoria and Nairobi play in promoting peace, security, and democratic governance across the continent?
0: Well, I think both countries have traditionally played very strong roles in the way of peace and security. South Africa, I mean, you will recall that even at the, you know, shortly after attaining its freedom, was very instrumental in AUKUS, you know, in the peacekeeping operations in the Great Lakes region. Former President Nelson Mandela was instrumental in trying to bring about peace between the former president of the what was then Zaire, the late Mobutu Sese Seko, and of course the successor, the late Laurent Kabila. He was very instrumental in that. South Africa has been instrumental in other areas as well, particularly in the Central African Republic with its peacekeeping initiatives. Again, Kenya has also been very involved in peacekeeping. It was integral in the negotiation of peace, the long-standing conflict that was in the Sudan, and again, even in South Sudan. It is also very much involved in the trying to kind of sort of mediate tensions that are there in Sudan now. South Africa, I think, has an important role to play, given its, you know, this historic role, not to mention the fact that South Africa was also, you know, instrumental in the Good Friday agreements in Northern Ireland. And so I think within these conflicts such as Sudan and any conflicts that may, you know, be ongoing, like other ones which are unresolved, like, for instance, the Western Sahara question, South Africa still has a very important role to play. Again, South Africa has been a strong advocate in that particular area. And so Kenya, which also recognized the Sahrawi government, I think, in 2003 under President Kibaki, will also probably have quite a bit of leverage in that way.
1: Kenya is South Africa's largest trading partner in East Africa. How much of untapped potential remains in the economic relationship between the two countries? And just how can they both leverage their economic influence to drive industrialization and job creation across the continent?
0: Well, I think part of this is maybe reflected in some of the MOUs that were signed. I think one key area, for instance, is skills development. Again, we look at particular areas where Kenya is leading. I think President Ruto had mentioned again this idea of fintech, you know, financial technology, mobile money, etc. This Kenya has been spearheading, you know, has been, you know, at the cutting edge of such industries for quite a long time, for the best part of, I'd say, the last 15 to 20 years. Again, this could go a very long way. I think South Africa could, you know, go a long way in learning a lot of that. I think in other areas, particularly in the way of agriculture, you know, there could be a lot of exchange there, particularly as it concerns, should I say, extension services, again, also in terms of mechanization of agriculture and things like that. So I think there are so many things. But I think beyond that, I think other, you know, other areas that could be there, I would be in terms of, in the way of, I think, the development of the, should I say, the framework of supporting small and medium enterprises. I think South Africa has a very well developed framework for small and medium enterprises in terms of, one, their supply chains, the business development services that are there, the micro finance institutions that are there to support, as well as the, you know, the technical know-how. So I think these are other areas that Kenya could also learn a lot, a great deal, and that could leverage, and that could, should I say, further strengthen the economic ties between the two countries.
1: Oh, Dr. Mutiza Mangiza, thank you so much for joining us. We'll leave it there for today.
0: My pleasure. Thank you.
1: It's political analyst Dr. Shingai Mutiza Mangiza joining us on that discussion.
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1: 20 after 12 Central African time, and we're coming to you live from Johannesburg in South Africa. Kenya's President William Ruto has assured citizens and the international community that Kenya has not recorded any Ebola cases despite growing concern over the outbreak in neighboring regions. While speaking at the Union Buildings in Pretoria during his three-day state visit to South Africa, President Ruto emphasized that there has not been a single reported case of Ebola in Kenya. Channel Africa's reporter Michael Mbewe has more.
3: Kenyan President William Ruto has moved to clarify the country's Ebola status amid growing concerns and unconfirmed rumors linking Kenya to the outbreak in the Democratic Republic of Congo. His remarks come in the wake of widespread speculation and unverified reports suggesting that Kenya may have been heavily affected by the Ebola outbreak because of its geographical proximity and close regional ties with the DRC. The rumors have sparked public concern, prompting the president to set the record straight.
4: Ebola is a pandemic that is not confined to one place. And just for context, there has not been a single reported incident of Ebola in Kenya, just for context. So the big debate is going on, but it is the correct position. Number two, the Ebola situation in Eastern DRC is a source of concern for any country, including Kenya, that is mindful of matters health of its citizens.
3: He said following this, Kenya has strengthened Ebola preparedness measures, including screening between 2,000 and 3,000 travelers daily at entry points, despite having no reported cases of the disease in the country.
4: And the responsible thing to do when there is reports of such high-level infectious outbreak in a region where we have thousands of citizens, Kenyan citizens in DRC, we have soldiers in DRC, the most responsible thing to do is to prepare for any eventuality. And that is what Kenya has done. We have prepared ourselves adequately. We have taken command of all our entry points. We are doing testing of every person coming into Kenya from anywhere near that region. We are testing close to between 2,000 and 3,000 people from all our entry points every day.
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1: And that report by Michael Mbewe. Now, the South African government plans to send envoys across Africa and other parts of the world following a surge in tensions linked to allegations of xenophobic attacks against foreign nationals. Our President Cyril Ramaphosa says the initiative aims to foster dialogue on migration and counter what he describes as misleading narratives portraying South Africans as being xenophobic. The move comes amid growing concern over the spread of misinformation on social media, including the circulation of manipulated, miscaptioned and fake images and videos falsely depicting violence against immigrants in South Africa. Authorities argue that the rapid spread of unverified visual content online has complicated efforts to address migration challenges, fueled public tensions, and contributed to the spread of fake news across the continent. And for more on this, we are joined on the line by Soli Mueng, a brand reputation strategist and socio-political commentator. Soli, good afternoon, and thank you for joining us on Africa Update.
5: Yeah, good afternoon. I'm very happy to be here.
1: Now, Soli, how much damage do recurring allegations of xenophobia cause to South Africa's brand across Africa and globally?
5: Well, it has caused a lot of damage, and it is continuing to do so. I saw a video, a very disturbing video yesterday of a shot in Nigeria of apparently two South African women, black women, who had been stripped naked and they were being hit and filmed, and one of them was blooded, they had a whole blooded face. So there's a lot of anger in Africa, at least in parts of Africa, against what's going on in South Africa. Violence is cannot be accepted. It's giving us a bad name. But we have to have a full conversation about this, which is that South Africa, we know that our borders have been porous for too long. There are too many people in South Africa who shouldn't be here or who should be documented. We're not saying people must be violently chased out of the country, but there's no country in the world. And I've lived in four countries myself, in America, USA, Canada. Recently, I was living in Switzerland. You have to be documented. It's not acceptable that you go in, that people come to South Africans to say, we helped you end apartheid, therefore we can just come in there and do what we want. There are laws. Until there are no longer borders, as some people like Malema and others are calling for no longer borders, we have borders. We have to respect the laws that exist. People have to come here and be registered. But we also have to be harsher on South African government officials at Home Affairs and border officials who take money or, you know, either accept bribes or demand bribes in order to give South African documents to other people. We have to be so harsh on those people that nobody is willing to do that anymore. So it's a multi-thronged problem. We have to solve it, but not through violence.
1: Are there signs that coordinated disinformation campaigns are targeting South Africa's image?
5: Well, I haven't seen any sign that there's a disinformation campaign. I mean, it's victimhood. We have to take responsibility for something. You know, the minute you start talking about disinformation campaigns, it means that you're not prepared to take responsibility for something. You know, that you can blame other people. We have nothing wrong that you've done. I don't believe until there are clear indications of disinformation campaigns, I don't see any disinformation campaigns. And I understand that the government has to PR this thing, but you can't get out of this thing through PR. Of course, South Africans, one cannot say South Africans are xenophobic. No, I've lived in France at a time when the economy was not doing well. There were lots of Portuguese who came into France to look for jobs. When people, locals, start not, you know, looking for jobs, they don't find them, they find scapegoats. I've been living in Switzerland also. Lots of Portuguese, lots of Kosovars, lots of Albanians come and take jobs that Swiss don't want to do until the economy goes badly. And we start saying, but why is this one employed and I'm not employed? So we have to work on proper immigration policies. We have to make sure that everyone who is here is documented. We can't say that there should be zero immigrants. All countries in the world are built by. There are really good Africans, fellow Africans who are here, who are employed, who are legal, who are adding a lot of value. So we have to be really, really careful at how we approach this thing. But we have to be very insistent that everybody who lives in South Africa, they must be documented.
1: Is South Africa facing a genuine reputation crisis, or is it facing an information war in which isolated incidents are being amplified to create a distorted picture of the country?
5: Yes, yes, yes, that's happening. And the people who are the march and the Dula and others who are going on about against, who were not clear, and people like McKenzie were saying Mabahambe, I think they are adding to those fuels. I think that the president is doing finally the right thing to address this thing, but it's not through PR alone. The campaigns that might be happening are fed by activities of South Africans here. We have seen foreigners being attacked, but we have also seen foreigners misbehaving in South Africa. We've seen people producing all sorts of foodstuff in dirty and unhygienic environments where kids, you know, kids buy them this stuff at spaza shops. Many kids have died. So we cannot not talk about these things. We have to. That's why I'm saying it's a multi-pronged problem. It's fed by some South Africans, but it's also fed by people who come here and misbehave. But the thing is, we need to be clear, not everybody who comes to South Africa misbehaves.
1: And beyond dispatching envoys, what other strategies should South Africa adopt to rebuild a trust among African nations?
5: Yeah, if we just send envoys out there, it's like putting a plaster on a wound that is festering. So that begins, it's basically saying to the world, look, guys, we're not as bad as all that. We're doing everything. But the fundamental problems are the number of unregistered illegal document immigrants in South Africa. So sending envoys out there is just putting a plaster on a wound, and the wound will continue to fester. The government needs to say, okay, this is what we're doing. If our government, I would say from now onwards week, for the next year, so 6 months, whatever, we're giving everybody, every single individual who is in South Africa must have some form of ID. You'll be a refugee, you'll be a visitor, you'll be a student from overseas, you'll be a worker, a diplomat, or a business representative, whatever. But you must have a piece of a document that says, I'm in South Africa and for this reason. And if after, say, the said period, 12 months, you have not even taken a step, they can't keep blaming government, say, yeah, but the government processes are too slow, they're not responding. No, no, you must have taken steps to register yourself. There must be a receipt or something. If you haven't, then they kick you out. All countries will do that.
1: Well, Sully, we have run out of time and are going to leave it there for today. Thank you for joining us on Africa Update.
5: A pleasure.
1: It's Sully Mueng, a brand reputation strategist and socio-political commentator, joining us on the line. It is 12:30 and our news headlines up next.
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6: Thank you, Lulu. Your headlines this hour. The acting head of the World Food Programme at Clarks Co. reports a historic 40% drop in the funding year over year, exacerbating already record levels of global hunger. The UN agency warns that ongoing conflicts, particularly in the Middle East, could lead to 45 million people facing acute food insecurity. And most of the 13 U.S. treatment centers in a government-funded hospital network for severe infectious diseases are prepared for Ebola patients amid an outbreak in the Democratic Republic of Congo, which has seen 344 confirmed cases and 60 deaths. The U.S. State Department plans to quarantine symptoms-free citizens in Kenya, while the Department of Health and Human Settlement confirms readiness for outbreak responses. And scientists in Britain have safely carried out the first human trials of a vaccine designed with the help of artificial intelligence. For Channel African News, I am Matapara Mahape.
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7: Let's start off with the rugby news. Saturday is semi-final day in the United Rugby Championship, URC, and both the Bulls and the Stormers are in with a chance of reaching the grand final, but they will have to do it away from home. The Bulls will play the Glasgow Warriors at Murrayfield in Edinburgh in the afternoon, while the Stormers will front up to defending champions Leinster at the Aviva Stadium in Dublin. The Bulls have never lost a URC semi-final, and they go into their last four clash with South Africa's best player of this year's tournament, their rejuvenated scrum half, Imbrus Papier. Bulls hooker Johan Grobbelaar, who is getting ready to win his 150th cap, says the forward pack will need to put in a big shift to unsettle Glasgow.
8: You're probably one of the best, well-balanced teams in the competition, so it's not going to be an easy challenge. I think you're the last. Lost three games were that side, if I'm correct. So, yeah, it was always a challenge facing them. So I think there's not really a lot of weak points that you can attack them on. So you're going to have to be on top of your game and then just create momentum, use our pack and hopefully get a dominant set piece. So, yeah, and then execute when we get into the 22. I think that's going to be vital for us.
7: The Stormers will take on Leinster at the Aviva Stadium in Dublin, and Leinster are playing in their fourth straight semi-final. The Capetonians also go up against a World Cup winning coach in Jacques Nienaber, who is now shoring up the Leinster's defence structures.
9: When teams get to this stage of the season, when there's four left, the majority of them have a very good balance in being good at majority of things. I don't think they have a weakness per se, that you can go, listen, they actually weaken this. Or so yeah, but there's certain areas, but definitely certain areas that they are very good at, that we will have to make sure that we get our detail that we work on during the week. I'm not going to go into too much detail on that, what that is.
7: And finally, with athletics, Athletics Federation of Nigeria, AFN, has made it mandatory that participation in the national trials scheduled to hold in Lagos as condition to be a part of Team Nigeria's contingent to the Commonwealth Games billed to hold in Glasgow, Scotland next month. The highly anticipated trials will be held from the 20th of June to the 22nd of June at the Yaba College of Technology Sports Complex in Lagos, bringing together some of the nation's finest athletes in what promises to be a fiercely contested competition. The 3-day event will feature 32 track and field events for both men and women. It will also provide opportunities for athletes to stake their claim for selection. According to the official statement issued by the media committee of the federation headed by Maxwell Kumoye, participation in the men and women's 100, 200 meters and 400 meters will be restricted to athletes who have achieved the prescribed qualifying standards. For any sports stories you'd like to share with us, please send an email to newsroom@channelafrica.co.za or call us on +271 714 4459. This is Channel Africa Sport with me, Fikile Lungwadi.
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2: 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They crossed borders. You are breaking them.
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12: Good afternoon. South Africa's Electricity and Energy Minister, Hussein Sora Mokgopa, has hailed the signing of a gas supply agreement between power utility Eskom and Zululand Energy Terminal as a major milestone. It aims to unlock South Africa's first large-scale liquefied natural gas import and gas-to-power infrastructure in Richards Bay in KwaZulu-Natal province. Ramaphosa says the historic moment is a step towards securing the country's energy security and unlocking investment.
13: By 2030, in terms of the same IRP, we anticipate to decommission about 8 gigawatts of coal-fired electricity generation in the country. And that ought to be replaced by a flexible, dispatchable energy source that is also capable of supporting system stability. And gas has been identified as energy source.
12: South Africa's rand was flat in early trade after the central bank reported a fall in the country's foreign reserves last month, while traders awaited economic growth numbers for the first quarter of 2026. The rand traded at 16.2950 against the dollar, little changed from its previous close. South Africa's international liquidity fell to $73.47 billion at the end of May, from $73.76 billion in April. Next week, domestically focused investors will look to the Statistics Agency's release of gross domestic product figures on Tuesday for clues on the health of Africa's largest economy. South African fashion retailer TFG has reported a 33.5% decline in annual earnings, citing constrained consumer spending across all its markets, spanning Africa, Britain and Australia. The retailer, which also sells homeware, says its headline earnings per share for the year ended 31st of March declined to 6.754 South African cents, or $0.41 from 1.156 cents the previous year. TFG declared a final dividend of 140 cents per share, down 39.1%. Egypt says it will step up efforts to cut red tape to spare local businesses and expects to list as many as 4 state-owned firms on the stock exchange over the next 12 months. The country staging a cautious comeback after recent currency crunch and with the help of an additional $8 billion program with the International Monetary Fund tied to a reform program of exchange rate liberalization, fiscal tightening, and a push to curb the state's role in the economy. Planned reforms aim to streamline the company formation, but also ease capital raising and make M&A processes easier, especially for non-listed firms. Russia's President Vladimir Putin will deliver the keynote address in his annual economic forum in St. Petersburg today. With aides insisting Russia remains as powerful as ever militarily and economically, Moscow is running an increasingly large budget deficit as money is channeled towards the war in Ukraine. But one of Putin's closest advisers, Kirill Dmitriev, told the BBC the Russian economy is proving resilient in the face of international sanctions. He insists it is performing better than those in Europe.
14: The Russian economy is resilient, is doing well. Actually, it's Europe who needs Russia to provide gas. It's Europe who needs Russia to survive. Debt to GDP in Russia is around 14%. Versus over 100% in Europe, 114% in the US. So Russia macroeconomically is much more stable than Europe, UK or the US.
12: $1 in Nigeria is trading at 1,362 Naira, in Botswana it's at 13.30, Kenya 128.42, and Zambia 17.61. The BRICS countries: in Brazil, the dollar 5.06, Russia 73.62, India 95 rupees, 73, China 61.77, and in South Africa, the dollar will cost you 16.29. 74 pence to the British pound and 86 to the euro. Gold 4,443 and platinum at $1,879 per ounce. Brand crude oil is at $94.51 a barrel. 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
1: It is 12:42 Central African time, and we're coming to you live from Johannesburg in South Africa. The World Health Organization estimates that children under the age of 5 are nearly 3 times more likely to suffer illness from unsafe food than older children and adults. A report by the organization shows that young children account for almost a third of all foodborne disease cases, with diarrheal diseases posing a particularly severe risk to this vulnerable group. The WHO estimates that unsafe food causes about 866 million illnesses and 1.5 million deaths each year, many of which could be prevented through improved water, sanitation and hygiene, stronger food safety practices such as pasteurization, and better access to healthcare for at-risk populations. And for more on this, we are joined on the line by Yuki Minato, a WHO Technical Officer for Food Safety. Yuki, good afternoon, and thank you for joining us on Africa Update.
15: Good afternoon.
1: Now, Yuki, why does unsafe food still cause 1.5 million deaths annually, despite decades of food safety interventions? And what are the biggest drivers behind the estimated 866 million foodborne illnesses globally?
15: Thank you. Thank you for this question. In fact, yes, 1.5 million sounds like a lot of numbers of deaths globally. In fact, we have, in this new estimate, we have analyzed the whole numbers of illnesses and deaths, and also the burden of the past 20 years from 2000. If you look at the regional trends, Africa stands out of the huge decline of illnesses, foodborne illnesses, and also death, which is a remarkable positive news for us. It in fact shows that all of the actions that are supposed to prevent infections, as well as the other consequences such as non-communicable diseases that can come from unsafe food, can be, can be prevented if the forces, the actions and commitment are there. So firstly, to say that this has been a remarkable findings for us and very good news. As you have mentioned, that globally 886 million illnesses and 1.5 million deaths. For Africa only, we counted 263 million and 200,000 deaths in the year of 2021, which has is still much lower rate compared to 20 years ago. But if you look at the whole world, it is still showing high proportion. And why is that, particularly for this 1.5 this time around? Because we have included in our calculations more hazard, which are basically the foodborne disease-causing agents. It can be bacteria, it can be virus, it can be parasite. This time we include a much more chemical hazard, particularly metals such as arsenic, lead, methylmercury that are in food. And this time this number was very much driven by those metal-related mortality. So if you see the composition of the the burden, you see that at another degree that it's much higher than any of the other infectious diseases in terms of mortality. If I may comment on this, that for African region as a whole, we have observed that the infection is still persisting. And particularly, as you have mentioned, children under 5 years
1: And why
15: old
1: is this the case? Why, particularly with children under 5, why are they at more risk?
15: Yes, so I think it's the situation with not only necessarily foodborne disease only, but as an infection, I think their immunities are weaker. Their immune system is not fully ready as much as the older children or adults to fight back to those infections, and that's one. We are also aware of the emerging antimicrobial resistant bacteria that affect all population, but also including children. It's also very difficult to control their behaviors. I myself also a mother. It's very difficult to teach them, healthy habits, healthy behaviors, good food handling, and all of that will contribute, I think, to this vulnerability for the children under 5.
1: Now, the WHO also found that the greatest burden of foodborne diseases is in Africa and Southeast Asia. Why is that? Why is that the burden of unsafe food mostly concentrated in these two parts of the world?
15: Yes, I think this is actually a very good question. As I have mentioned, a huge improvement have been seen, and I think this report is a call for further analysis and further research or discussions to understand what measures are actually working, what needs to be done together. Because there have been a huge improvement, to say that. So, and also we have realized that it's not just one country, although our estimate were done at the national level this time, there might be also particular communities within each country that may have a higher, rate of those foodborne diseases burden. And so this report, in fact, invites, we would like to invite all of the partners and the governments to try to actually look into those estimates and see, you know, what are actually the you know, causes for each country, and ranking the burden in terms of the, you know, health metrics, and see to come up with further improved solutions.
1: Now, just in wrapping up, Yuki, on Sunday, the 7th of June, it is World Food Safety Day. What is your message on that particular day?
15: Thank you. So this year, our key theme is From Burden to Solution. We are celebrating this together with FAO, representing the agriculture sector, which, you know, are the gatekeeper for, you know, ensuring the food are safe at the source. We would like to highlight that at the end of the whole chain, it may end up with some negative health consequences, and we are showing these through this report. We would like to request all of the partners, particularly governments, to see what causing agents are particularly more problematic than some others, because these metrics has allowed us to see the contribution of these burden per country, and actually to think about very targeted interventions, targeted solutions for each of them. As you see that there are so many agents that can cause diseases. It's not only diarrhea, it can be cancer, it can be heart disease, it can be so many, it can be mental disease. There are many things, and depending on the major issues are for each country, those solutions will differ. And this estimate will, I think, shed light on a more detailed picture of, you know, food safety situation for each country.
1: Yuki, thank you so much for joining us on Africa Update. We'll leave it there for today.
15: Thank you so much. Thank you.
1: That's Yuki Minato, WHO Technical Officer for Food Safety, joining us on the line.
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1: Merci Joël. Joël will be back at the top of the hour on Vue d'Afrique.
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1: The South African Police Service has dismissed former organized crime unit head Major General Richard Shibiri. In a statement, the SAP says the disciplinary process was conducted in line with the applicable procedures and principles of fairness. Shibiri was found guilty of misconduct for actions that brought the organization into disrepute, including associating with a known criminal. During testimony before the Madlanga Commission, Shibiri acknowledged that alleged cartel figure Vusmuzi Katmatlala had lent him approximately $4,300 to repair his son's vehicle. And for more on this, we are joined on the line by SABC News reporter Horisani Sithole. Horisani, good afternoon, and thank you for joining us on Africa Update.
17: Afternoon, Lulu.
1: Brief us on this disciplinary process that led to the dismissal of Major General Richard Tshibiri.
17: You'll remember that during the Madlanga Commission, there's actually a number of things that came out, including him having met Busimusi Ket Matlala, and where he speaks about being loaned some money. But now the question has been, like, when you listen to the testimony, he talks about how they had just met at a gathering, and it, that's where he at the same day after meeting, he detailed the financial problems that he had, and Busimusi Ket Matlala offered to pay immediately. That actually he didn't offer, but he said, if you don't come all right, I can assist with that. And then that's how then we hear of finances being sent into the son's bank account, which of he claims he later paid 20,000 rand in cash, and then also some other funds which were taken from his Absa bank account. Then that where the start of this happened. You remember the Matlanga Commission, there's a number of things that or the number of witnesses, and some people we also talk about Ego Ruleni, a top official here. We're talking about what we call Mkhwanazi, Julius Mkhwanazi, also having problems of allegations of him fitting blue lights into Busimusi Ket Matlala's cars, that they'll have lights that belong to the police. So this is one of the people that comes. You remember that we've seen some other police officials also being arrested following their testimonies at the Madlanga Commission. So this is the latest one that we are hearing from the South African Police Service.
1: Now, there are reports that Tshibiri is planning to challenge his dismissal. What do you know about this?
17: Yes, it's something that we've heard from our sources, but you'll remember that it's everyone's right or way. If you feel like you were unfairly dismissed, the South African law allows for one to approach the CCMA, which of then may rule otherwise if you think you have a way to go. But it's something that we look forward to hearing, and how then can there be a miracle in having a turn into this, because this seems to be damning allegations. And if we see that the criminal charges are being persuaded against many of these people who are coming out of the Madlanga Commission, so there can be actually a double blow to it, because of you know, if you then be criminally charged, also then you can be dismissed again, or he may even lose, I mean, to begin with.
1: And Horisani, just in wrapping up, you understand that there may be or might be arrests made on this matter. Who is likely to be the next person to be arrested?
17: You see now, of late, we are hearing of the stealing of drugs, and there's also new damning allegations into the Hawks' heads there. Police are also confident, because you remember that the more of these allegations that come, the more they come forward, the more they move. So this is where we've heard of possibilities, like there could be more arrests being imminent in that matter based on the allegations. And you remember, I mean, just to recap and look at to how did the Madlanga Commission come about, it goes back to the KwaZulu-Natal police, the Mkhwanazi, having given out last year information of how many of the police officers in their top ranks are captured by criminal syndicates. We heard about drugs allegations, the killing of a well-known DJ at some stage, DJ Somebody and Sam, that had to do with all these drugs. And now when we are sitting, we are hearing about the stealing of drugs again in the KwaZulu-Natal Hawks storage facilities. So it all goes back to that there are more investigations going on, and talking to earlier discussions that we've had with the police, that they continue. And then you talk about other cases that are being investigated by more other organs of state, like the SIU, and then the NPA also being ready to preparing to prosecute into that.
1: Horisani, thank you so much for that update. We'll leave it there for today. That's Horisani Sithole, SABC News reporter, just giving us an update on what is happening on the ground when it comes to Major General Richard Tshibiri and the Madlanga Commission and other cases. Well, It's a Friday. It's been a busy one. It's been a good week. And let's continue with us on all our social media platforms. And let's do this again on Monday. Bye-bye.

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0: It's 3 o'clock on a very sexy Friday right here on The Upside. Puppy and Insights, we're so ready to give you the best of the best. It's party time, guys. You know how we go on a Friday. But for now, let's get into our news with Nolothando Buthelezi.
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2: Top stories this hour, 45 million at risk of acute hunger if Middle East crisis persists, and the UK scientists trial first AI-designed vaccine against Ebola and bird flu variants. Good afternoon. The acting head of the World Food Programme says that they are experiencing historic drops in funding, with a 40% drop year to year, creating a perfect storm with already record levels of hunger around the world. The UN agency that provides food assistance in theatres around the world warned in March that there was conflict in the Middle East to persist, that some 45 million would fall into acute food insecurity. Acting Executive Director of the WFP, Carl Skow.
3: Already some 6 to 8 weeks ago, we raised alarm that should the crisis continue and the price of energy remain, or the price of oil remain over $100 a barrel until July, some 45 million people will be pushed into hunger. And that's mainly because the correlation between the prices of energy and food is so tight in many places. And also that in the poorest countries, people are already spending all their money on food. And hence, when food prices rise, they eat less. And we're now releasing a report that is beginning to show how this is playing out. We remain with that prognosis.
2: Non-governmental organizations, We the People SA, has encouraged South African citizens to learn about their constitution to reap its benefits. This year marks the 30th anniversary of the signing of the country's constitution, which was adopted on the 10th of December 1996. Although it is celebrated globally for its inclusion of socio-economic rights, some locals say that it does not cater for them. The organization's operations officer, Nonhlanhla Mketesi.
4: Many South Africans argue that the constitution does not serve their interest or address their needs, while they themselves, they have never read or they don't even possess a copy of it. You can only know and learn about the constitution if you do have a copy, because a constitution can only be effective when the citizens are aware of their rights, responsibilities, and the mechanisms available to hold government accountable. So I would urge all South Africans to have a copy of the constitution, and it is available in all 11 official languages, and it's free. You do not even have to pay to own a copy of the constitution.
2: Meanwhile, Mketesi says that there are yearly submissions to the Constitutional Review Committee of Parliament, to which people can voice what changes that they want made to the Constitution.
4: One thing that is overlooked by the people who are criticizing the Constitution is the fact that the Constitution does not prevent change. It's not a closed book. It enables it through a democratic process. So basically, it allows you to change it. However, because it's the supreme law of the land, amendments require broad national consensus, including a two-third majority in parliament. This ensures that the constitutional changes reflect the will of a substantial majority of South Africans rather than the interest of a temporary political majority.
2: Non-governmental organization We the People SA has encouraged South African citizens to learn about their constitution, reap its benefits. This year marks the 30th anniversary of the signing of the country's constitution, which was adopted on the 10th of December 1996. Although it is celebrated globally for its inclusion and socio-economic rights, some locals say that it does not cater for them. This is the organization's operations officer, Nonhlanhla Mketesi.
5: Vaccines train our body to fight infection, but some viruses are so adept at changing their appearance and mutating that we have to constantly play catch-up. The team fed the genetic codes of a range of coronaviruses into an artificial intelligence tool. It produced a so-called super antigen. It's a key component of a vaccine that might train the immune system to give protection against the entire family of coronaviruses, even if they started to mutate. The antigen's been tested in small safety trials, but it's too soon to know if it would offer protection.
2: That was the BBC's James Gallagher reporting on scientists in Britain who say that they've safely carried out the first human trials of a vaccine designed with the help of artificial intelligence. A single jab could train the immune system to give protection against thousands of variants of viruses, including Ebola and bird flu. We're recapping the top story for this hour now. The acting head of a World Food Programme says that they are experiencing historic drops in funding with a 40% drop year on year. This is creating a perfect storm with already record levels of hunger around the world. For any news stories that you would like to share with us, please send them through to newsroom at channelafrica.co.za, or you can call us on +27 11 714 4459. For your Channel Africa News, I am Nolutando Buthelezi.
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0: Good afternoon, happy Friday, 6 after 3 p.m. Ooh. This is the Upside of Channel Africa. Poppy and Ntsako with you for the next 3 hours, taking care of business, getting you into your weekend,
1: la, la, la.
0: And making sure that you are just in the right mood for whatever it is you're getting up to.
1: Even if it's absolutely nothing, you're still going to be in the mood.
0: You're still going to be dancing. That's exactly the important thing here. We want you dancing. And speaking of dancing, DJ PH coming through right here on the Upside, as well as Abby Doze are going to be chatting to us about his career. But let's get into some music. Let's get the party started.
1: Immediately.
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0: Hey man, AI is taking over even in the music streams. But Rhea, well done on trying to pay Bonang's bills.
1: Now he must keep going because that's what you get when you play stupid games. 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
4: Thanks to the good doctor for pointing those flaws out in the current financing model. I think the reality is, if you take economic growth, right, we know it's better for some than others. How is it that you can have one person who probably by January next year will be a trillionaire from South Africa, have more wealth probably by three times of South Africa in one person? But it's exactly these types of frameworks that lead to that situation. And as long as we can't fundamentally shift away from how that works, we'll always be in this position. The development banks, for me, are too influenced by the current financial setup across the world. Most of those banks have been set up to act differently, and I think it requires more radical leadership.
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0: Ooh, ooh, ooh, ooh, fancy car. It is the tune. We all do. We all want one.
1: That's why we're working on Friday.
0: It is the Upside on Channel Africa. Welcome to your Friday.
1: Yeah.
0: We are getting into all things Friday. Mm-hmm. And joining us for today's Daily Dilemma is Fiso Shope, our digital guy. Let's get into today's Daily Dilemma.
2: The Daily Dilemma on the Upside.
0: Hit me.
1: What happened yesterday?
3: Guys, my daily dilemma. Mm. I'm going to start with what it's about. Mm-hmm. What is your craziest wardrobe malfunction?
0: Ooh.
3: So, yesterday...
0: Sexy or non-sexy?
3: No. Definitely non-sexy in every sense.
0: Nip slip is
3: You see, that's... That, you know, good headlines and whatnot, good PR. You know when they say there's no such thing as bad PR? Uh-huh. This one was... Like, I was coming
0: bad.
3: To work, guys. Uh-huh. So, first things first... No water. So I don't have water. Cool. I'm a bit delayed now. Needed to rush. Went to my sister's house. Got there. Showered.
0: Okay.
3: But in my showering, yeah. I was like, I'm going to be proactive. So I'm going to take a tracksuit. And this tracksuit that I'm going to wear to work, I'm going to wear to my sister's. So then I just, you know, strip down, shower, wear the same outfit.
0: Got
3: right?
0: you.
3: So
0: fair
3: I'm
0: going to
3: have a backup outfit.
0: Ew.
3: So get to my sister's. I take off my tracksuit. Put it... You know, on the side there, you know, but then the pants just right near where the shower is, right? Yeah. So, hop in the shower, had a great shower, great concert, come out, and now these pants are sogging wet.
0: Ew.
3: And now I've got, you know, I mean, I had to come here, so I had to make an executive decision. Am I going to wear these wet pants, go to the office, or... Mm-hmm. Wear these, go home, change pants, and what was my excuse going to be, you know?
0: Or you wet your pants. Literally.
3: Or on my way here, then purchase new pants and then wear those.
0: So what did you do?
3: So saved by the fact that I've got gym shorts in the car.
0: Mm-hmm.
3: So I wore my gym shorts and then... As the engineer that I am, you know, only myself and my mom think I'm an engineer. If you guys saw the charger that I posted on my WhatsApp stories, everyone, and Instagram stories, you'll see that I'm pretty much an engineer. But I

0: Problem solved. I took, switched on my aircon, put those pants in front of the aircon in the car, drove in shorts. And like, I had like a full work outfit and the bottom was gym.
1: Ah.
0: And
1: Did the pants dry by the time you got
0: there? Luckily enough, you know, calculations. I'm not saying you guys should call me like Einstein or Newton or something, but you gotta call me something.
1: Nah, you did well.
0: You know what I'm saying?
2: No, you did.
1: I was expecting worse, but wow. Okay.
2: Yeah. I feel like the dilemma is that are you coming to work while experiencing a malfunction like that? Like, let's say that's your only outfit ever. And you're having to come to work with wet pants. I mean, how do you describe wet pants? You know, a wet shirt you can kind of get away with. You wear a jacket. But how do you describe wet pants? Especially from a man, bro.
0: From behind.
2: From behind, Svee. Like, so
1: at Channel Africa One, we'd love to hear your thoughts. Are you a magician like Svee? So he made it work and it was all over his socials. So Svee Sehlope on the socials. But let us know what your wardrobe malfunction was and how did you save your own day? Well done, Svee. You can stay.

0: Hey man, it's Sexy Tunes right here on the Upside. We're getting your Friday started. Let us know your plans for today on at Channel Africa One. And we are so stoked to have a Friday conversation, particularly about this one, which is something I feel like you and I debate about a lot.
1: Yeah.
0: Tell us more about it, Paz.
1: We are going to be chatting next on Channel Africa and on the Upside about how brands are choosing between media personalities, celebrities, influencers, and well-known people when it comes to marketing and advertising budget with the advent of digital platforms. Things are changing, and I love that things are changing because it means we are moving, for me, in the right direction in terms of just diversifying and democratizing the ad spend.
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3: Es-tu préoccupé par quelque chose? 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
3: Soit dans la conversation. 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
1: After 3, Channel Africa is where you're at with Poppy and Ntsako, and we are joined on the line now by Solly Mueng, founder of Don Value, or rather Valley Reputation Managers. He's a brand expert to chat to us about how brands are choosing between celebrities, influencers, and traditional media. 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
5: Lovely to be with you guys. Thanks for the invitation.
0: Thank you so much for joining us. So talk to us. I mean, what goes into the decision of choosing particular people to represent a brand?
5: Well, once you know your target audience, you need to find different ways to get your messages to your target audience. Mm. So, and there are different, as we said earlier, there's a whole variety of media platforms, but also individuals, influencers, celebrities, other credible people that have access to the people that you want to reach. And many times you might find that the message coming from you or from them directly to your target audience is a lot more credible, or would be a lot more credible than if it came directly from you. So you have to be very careful when you choose the people that you're going to partner with in this, because they also have to be credible, they have to be ethical, they have to be respected. You can't just choose somebody with a whole basket of scandals that follow them all over the place, especially if your target audience will not, you know, be tolerant of those scandals.
1: So, Mr. Mueng, what does this mean for traditional media? How are they evolving, moving with the times? How are they adapting to this change?
5: Well, think about it. If you think about COVID, the year of COVID, a lot of people, businesses were left behind, right? Those who were able to convert themselves into newer ways of doing things are still here with us. Those who are not able to convert themselves, to adapt into newer ways of doing things, are no longer here with us. It's the same thing. I think a lot of media houses have disappeared because they were not able to integrate or to grow into the digital space, as it were. It doesn't mean that you have to move away from the traditional ways. What it does mean is that you have to integrate new ways so that you have some kind of omni-channel access into your brand. So what it means that all traditional brands have to look at new ways to speak to people. They have to understand that people have got different ways of consuming media, and those ways are changing all the time as new media platforms come and go. But again, everything has to be driven by whom you're trying to get your messages to. You can't go onto LinkedIn if your people are on Instagram or on TikTok, or they don't even do social media. I'm saying, so you have to understand your audience, understand how it consumes media, and then use those influencers or those digital platforms to get your messages properly customized to your audience.
0: I feel like the strategy around influencers has changed quite a bit. I mean, I remember there was a particular campaign that took place with a clothing brand where they chose about 20 micro influencers. So I'm talking people with about 2,000, 3,000 followers, but they chose 20 of them and it ended up trending for a good 2 weeks, that particular campaign. What are the brands talking about now, especially with the influencers? You know, is it about the followers now? Is it about, you know, the messaging? What is it about? What do they specifically look for that exists outside of the engagement or the original way of influencing for brands?
5: I think people increasingly look at values. The value, what does the brand stand for? What is it associated with? So you're not going to choose somebody simply because they have 2,000 or 200,000 or a million followers if their values do not align with your brand. Because you also, as a brand, you've got your stakeholders, right? They will look at you and say, but why do you associate with this brand over there? This brand is not respected in this area. It could be, say a man who is not cool with women. You can't use them simply because they have huge following. If they, then you're going to end up having unplanned and unwanted conversations about why you're working with it. So you have to look at the values. You have to look at whether or not the people who follow those people are the people that you want to reach out to. So it's not just about, oh, this dude or this dude has got a million followers, therefore, boom, let's work with them. It's like, okay, who are the followers? You know, what do they do? What do they would they be interested in what we have to sell to them, what we have to say to them? If there's no alignment there, it doesn't make sense to go after them. It would be like throwing money into the water.
1: Mr. Moeng, has the way we measure ROI changed? Mm. Because I think that that's also a very important conversation. Things aren't the same anymore. Are we seeing more value in terms of what is happening there?
5: I think it's, I love that question. You know, I used to work for the major retailer whose name I shall not mention. And the PR people also had difficulties with how they proved their value, their contribution to the brand. And in terms of PR, measuring outcomes, measuring ROI, it's no longer about the number of likes on Facebook or the number of articles that appeared. So that's what you call output, outtake, outcome. Output is what you say, you throw out there, right? But outtake is to what extent are people engaging the message? To what extent are you creating a healthy level of talkability about the brand, about what you want to say? That's output. Outcome is to what extent have people changed their behavior? People who didn't know you, do they now know you, about you? People who didn't like you or people who misunderstood you as a result of your engagement, do they understand you better the way you want them? So to what extent are they on message? And if you can't measure that, then you're not doing the right thing.
0: And where can we find you, Solly, for more advice on this? Because I feel like it's quite valuable for even people in the media like ourselves to understand the messaging that we're putting out there.
5: Yeah, Solly at donvalley.co.za or Solly Moeng or Solly at don... it's www.donvalley.co.za or Solly at donvalley.co.za.
1: Mr. Solly Moeng, thank you so much for joining us on The Upside on Channel Africa, the founder of Don Valley Reputation Managers, chatting to us about what's happening in that space. It's all so fascinating.
0: I think it's encouraging to know that the number of followers you have doesn't necessarily matter anymore. Because there was a good like 2-3 years where if you were sitting at 50,000 followers and above, Aisha, and the campaigns would come to you, whether you communicate to frogs, cats, or chickens, you know. But now they're saying they want those frogs to understand the messaging. So
1: understand the messaging and move accordingly, because it's one thing to consume the message, it's another to act on the message.
0: Fantastic stuff. Let's get into our sports with Zykan.
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0: Thank you so much, ladies. Yes, indeed, likes come and go. But you know what? These football memories last forever, especially with legends like, you know, Bafana's Mark Williams. Now, he's advising his compatriot Lyle Foster to keep his head down and just do his job and forget about the negative comments about him from the stands. Foster has not been a very popular figure with some South African fans in recent times. He was booed in their final match at home before departing for the World Cup against Nicaragua after missing a penalty. Williams, known as the nation builder due to his winning goal in the 1996 AFCON final, says the best way to answer his critics is to score goals on a regular basis for the team.
6: So I think the people must try and support him, send his love, tell him, you know, I mean, I wish I could have, I had a chat with him there, and I said to him, listen, good luck, go out there and just try and forget about it. But I think it's our African fans. You know, sometimes, I mean, I don't mind. You can boo me, but I'll show you guys, I'll score. And I think that's a message I can give him. But if you don't get the service, it becomes difficult.
0: Now, tomorrow is semi-final day in the United Rugby Championship, and both the Bulls and the Stormers are in with the chance of reaching the grand final, but they have to do it away from home. The Bulls will play the Glasgow Warriors at Murrayfield in Edinburgh in the afternoon, while the Stormers will be front up to defending the champions Leinster at the Aviva Stadium in Dublin. The Bulls have never lost a URC semi-final, and they go into their last four clash with South Africa's best player of this year's tournament. They rejuvenated scrum half Ambrose Papier. Now, Bulls hooker Johan Grobbelaar, who is getting ready to win his 150th cap, says the forward pack will need to put in a big shift to unsettle Glasgow.
7: You're probably one of the best well-balanced teams in the competition, so it's not going to be an easy challenge. I think the last three games were that side, if I'm correct. So yeah, it was always a challenge facing them. So I think there's not really a lot of weak points that you can attack them on. So you're going to have to be on top of your game, and then just create momentum, use our pack, and hopefully get a dominant set piece. So and then execute when we get into the 22. I think that's going to be vital for us.
0: More rugby. The Stormers will take on Leinster at the Aviva Stadium in Dublin. Leinster are playing in their fourth straight semi-final. They are the defending champions, but have only beaten the Cape side once in five meetings. The Stormers, however, don't have a great record in Ireland, with just two wins in 10 visits to the Emerald Isle. The Capetonians also go up against a World Cup winning coach in Jacques Ninaba, who is now shoring up the Leinster defensive structures.
8: When teams get to this stage of the season, when there's four left, the majority of them have a very good balance in being good at majority of things. I don't think they have a weakness per se that you can go, listen, they're actually weak in this. Or, but there's certain areas, but definitely certain areas that they are very good at, that we will have to make sure that we get our detail that we work on during the week. I'm not going to go into too much detail on that, what that is.
0: On to athletics, and the Athletics Federation of Nigeria has made it mandatory that participation in the national trials scheduled to hold in Lagos as conditions to be part of Team Nigeria's contingent to the Commonwealth Games build to be held in Glasgow, Scotland next month. The highly anticipated trials will be held from the 20th of June to the 22nd of June at the Yaba College of Technology Sports Complex in Lagos, bringing together some of the nation's finest athletes in what promises to be a fiercely contested competition. The three-day event will feature 32 track and field events for both men and women. It will also provide opportunities for athletes to stake their claims for selection. Now, according to the official statement issued by the media committee of the federation, headed by Maxwell Kamoy, participation in the men's and women's 100 meters, 200 meters, and 400 meters will be restricted to athletes who have achieved the prescribed qualifying standards. And finally, cricket. Pakistan clinching a 2-1 one-day international series victory over Australia with a 4-wicket win in Lahore. Shaheen Shah Afridi spearheaded the attack with figures of 3-for-30 as Australia were bowled out for 157. He was backed by spinners Abrar Ahmad and Shadab Khan, despite a career best of 3-for-38 by Matthew Koonman, which included Babar Azam's wicket, Pakistan recovered from 112 for 6 thanks to Sharab's unbeaten 29 and Abdul Samad's 80 not out, their 49-run stand, sealing the win in 41.5 overs. It marks Pakistan's third consecutive ODI series triumph over Australia. That's your sport here on the Channel Africa team. For any sports stories you'd like to share with us, please send an email to newsroom@channelafrica.co.za or call us on +27 11 714 59. For Channel Africa Sport, I'm Sai Khan.
2: 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The African perspective. This is the generation that learned to turn limitation into expression, into opportunity, and the freedom to create. Turning data bundles into business, cell phones into classrooms, bedrooms into studios. All over the continent, young Africans are creating magic in their language. In their language. Dreaming it, living it, streaming it. For the whole entire world to see and feel, celebrating the youth of the continent. Youth Month on Channel Africa, the African perspective.
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9: Thank you, Poppy. Good afternoon. South Africa's Electricity and Energy Minister, Dr. Hosiyantsu Ramakgopa, has hailed the signing of a gas supply agreement between Eskom and Zululand Energy Terminal as a major milestone. It aims to unlock the first large-scale liquefied natural gas import and gas-to-power infrastructure in Richards Bay in KwaZulu-Natal province. Ramakgopa says the historic moment is a step towards securing the country's energy security and unlocking investment.
10: By 2030, in terms of the same IRP, we anticipate to decommission about 8 gigawatts of coal-fired electricity generation in the country. And that ought to be replaced by a flexible, dispatchable energy source that is also capable of supporting system stability. And gas has been identified as energy source.
9: South Africa's rand has been flat in early trade after the central bank reported a fall in the country's foreign reserves last month, while traders awaited economic growth numbers for the first quarter of 2026. The rand traded at 16.29 rand against the dollar, little changed from its previous close. South Africa's international liquidity fell to $73 billion, 47 at the end of May from $73 billion, 76 in April. Next week, domestically focused investors will look to the Statistics Agency's release of gross domestic product figures on Tuesday for clues on the health of Africa's largest economy. In other news, South African fashion retailer TFG has reported a 33.5% decline in annual earnings, citing constrained consumer spending across all its markets spanning Africa, Britain, and Australia. The retailer, which also sells homeware, says its headline earnings per share for the year ended the 31st of March declined to 675.4 South African cents or $0.41 from 1,015.6 cents the previous year. TFG declared a final dividend of 140 cents per share, down 39.1%. In North Africa, Egypt says it will step up efforts to cut red tape to spur local businesses and expects to list as many as 4 state-owned firms on the stock exchange over the next 12 months. The country is staging a cautious comeback after a recent currency crunch and with the help of an $8 billion program with the International Monetary Fund tied to a reform program of exchange rate liberalization, fiscal tightening, and a push to curb the state's role in the economy. Planned reforms aim to streamline company formation, but also ease capital raising and make M&A processes easier, especially for non-listed firms. Russia's President Vladimir Putin will deliver a keynote address at the annual Economic Forum at St. Petersburg today. With aides insisting Russia remains as powerful as ever military and economically. Moscow is running an increasingly large budget deficit as money is channeled towards the war in Ukraine. But one of Putin's closest advisers, Kirill Dmitriev, told the BBC the Russian economy is proving resilient in the face of international sanctions. He insists it is performing better than those in Europe.
11: The Russian economy is resilient, is doing well. Actually, it's Europe who needs Russia to provide gas. It's Europe who needs Russia to survive. Debt to GDP in Russia is around 14% versus over 100% in Europe, 114% in the US. So Russia macroeconomically is much more stable than Europe, UK or the US.
9: One US dollar in Nigeria is at 1,362 Naira, Botswana 13 Pula 30, Kenya 128 Shilling 43, Zambia 17 Kwacha 61. BRICS countries, $1 in Brazil, 5 Real 07, Russia 73 Rubles 62, India 95 Rupees 73, China 61 77, South Africa 16 Rand 30. $1 is 74 pence to the British pound, 86 to the euro. Commodities, gold at $4,413, platinum at $1,873 per ounce, the price of Brent crude oil at $94.65 a barrel. 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
2: 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With Peter Ndoro and Tsepiso Makwetla.
12: 300 Ghanaian nationals that were living in South Africa set to be repatriated. This follows a wave of protests against undocumented immigrants in South Africa.
13: The continent is supposed to be united for a common purpose. We are supposed to be united as, I mean, why are you not doing this to the whites who have been in your country? Are you moving around checking their documents? Are you just saying that it's only Ghanaians, only Nigerians, only Somalians, I mean only Africans, blacks who are living in South Africa without the right documentation? Is that what you're trying to prove? No.
12: Fred De Hoe, spokesperson for the Ghana Foreign Affairs Ministry.

0: Unpopular opinion. Gabom is probably one of the best lyricists we have in Africa.
1: Pure talent. Agreed. Insane. And also, I don't know if you've seen, he does a lot of ads. So he's a character and also a talent. We it's like that.
0: Triple threat.
1: Yes.
0: Like every
1: in a man. Goated. Goated.
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3: David Njumbe, who's a long-serving personal assistant to Tundu Lisu for over 15 years, on the night of 20 May, he survived a shocking abduction attempt just meters from his home. 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
4: 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And they said they are police. I started fighting back and they handcuffed me. Immediately they started beating me. And one of them was telling me, "You have been running here and there. 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

0: Delilah Montague on vocals. It is David Guetta and the rock star and king that is Black Coffee with Drive. Still reeling. I don't think I've watched enough of those videos of him performing at the O2 Arena. Capacity 20,000. Mm. It has never been done before by an African.
1: Oh no, it's beautiful. I keep rewatching the Kanye Torres performance.
0: Right. Oh, in that skirt. I mean,
1: when he was doing that little thrust, I was like, cheeky.
0: Nakane, come to the upside. We are your people.
1: Cheeky.
0: Trust.
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0: Just gone 4 p.m. Central African time right here on The Upside on a beautiful Friday afternoon, man. Let's drive you all the way home with some great music and great mixes as well. We've got Abidoza, we've got PH, man. It's going to be absolutely fantastic. But for now, let's get into our news with Nolutando Buthelezi.
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2: In the top stories this hour, President Ramaphosa to address the nation on government's approach in managing migration, and Ukraine carries out marine drone attacks on vessels in the Sea of Azov. Good afternoon, I am Nolutando Buthelezi. South Africa's President Cyril Ramaphosa is expected to address the nation on government's approach in managing migration. Minister in the presidency, Khumbudzo Ntshavheni, told journalists in Pretoria earlier today that the cabinet has received a comprehensive approach to migration developed by the Interministerial Committee on Migration. In recent months, the country has witnessed mass demonstrations against illegal foreign nationals. Civic organizations March and March Movement and others are planning a nationwide march against undocumented migrants on the 30th of June. Ntshavheni explains the government's plans.
3: Government has been for the longest time seized with work to deal with migration, and we have been consolidating that work, but we leave the details of this comprehensive approach to be explained outlined by the president to the nation.
2: South Africa's President Cyril Ramaphosa is also currently launching the rollout of the new HIV injection in Secunda, Mpumalanga province. Earlier, UNAIDS said that South Africa's rollout of the HIV/AIDS prevention drug is a perfect step towards expanding the country's measures to fight the disease. Director for South Africa, Lesotho and Eswatini, Alanka Malvia, says that the drug is convenient to take.
4: Yeah, I think the rollout will help the young youth, or the youth, because it's free and then also it's near us. So they will go and check and know their status. So
5: there will be a change, not in the local area that I'm coming from. The negative thoughts that they are coming with at the clinics, you go to the clinic asking for the help, but they tell you something wrong, they give you wrong medicine, they give you medicine and then they don't explain what this medicine is for.
6: Because it's going to help the citizens, as the medication, sometimes people do not get it. The injection will make things a bit easier for other people.
2: Advocacy groups representing deportees sent by the U.S. to Equatorial Guinea have filed a complaint with the main human rights body of the African Union in an attempt to drum up opposition on the continent to the Trump administration's immigration policies. The complaint was submitted to the Gambia-based African Commission on Human and People's Rights on behalf of 14 people from African countries who were deported from the U.S. to Equatorial Guinea starting in November last year. All of the third country deportees had obtained legal protection in the U.S. against their repatriation. President Donald Trump's government has embraced third country deportations to African countries as part of what critics say that is an attempt to circumvent those protections. Let's move on to other news. Mali's military government has banned the use of motorcycles with medium to large engines outside major urban areas in an attempt to tackle armed groups. The insurgents often move across Sahel terrain quickly on such vehicles, launching attacks and evading security forces. The BBC's Makwo Chi Okafo reports.
7: The ban is expected to affect many people, especially in rural areas of Mali, where motorcycles are widely used to move people, goods and services. The authorities have also suspended the import and sales of motorcycles and spare parts for 1 year. Traders have been given 3 months to declare existing stock. The measures come after an attack in April claimed by Al-Qaeda-linked Jenim and the Tuareg Azawad Liberation Front. Armed groups seized the northern city of Kidal and attacked a military base outside the capital where the former defense minister Sadio Camara was killed.
2: Ukraine says it has carried out marine drone attacks on vessels in the Sea of Azov and its ports. It said that it had targeted dry cargo vessels and a tanker carrying grain stolen from Russian-occupied Ukrainian fields. Kyiv claims that the vessels had had their names painted over and their radar disabled. The BBC's Vitaly Shevchenko has the details.
8: The Ukrainian military says it carried out the attacks in the occupied ports of Mariupol and Berdyansk, and also in coastal waters nearby. According to the head of Ukraine's drone forces, Robert Brovdy, the ships were involved in illegally shipping grain from the occupied territories and delivering military cargo and fuel. Azerbaijan says that five of its nationals died in a drone attack on two ships also in the Azov Sea. Russia has blamed Kyiv for their deaths.
2: Recapping the top story for this hour, South Africa's President Cyril Ramaphosa is expected to address the nation on government's approach in managing migration. Minister in the Presidency Khumbudzo Ntshabeni told journalists in Pretoria earlier today that the cabinet has received a comprehensive approach to migration developed by the Interministerial Committee on Migration. For any news stories that you would like to share with us, please send them through to newsroom@channelafrica.co.za, or you can call us on +27 11 714 4459. For Channel Africa News, I am Nolutando Buthelezi.
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0: Chayile time, 7 after 4. It is time for us to get into the second hour. Time for you to drive on home, to get to your drink, to get to your boyfriend, today. Your girlfriend, your kids.
9: Leave them. 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There's no need to leave them today. Go find a babysitter. Spend that 300 kwacha. Just take them somewhere. Go have a party.
0: And fetch your life.
9: Thank you very
0: much.
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0: 20 after 4, you're locked into Channel Africa on a Friday afternoon as we get ready to party. Speaking of party, Abby Doza featuring Kabza De Small, Tebe, Scott Mapuma, Bupelo Bo.
1: Yes, that's one of the songs, but this one as well is Uvalo, they're saying Ketile. He's just releasing banger after banger after banger.
0: Death.
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0: 22 after 4 p.m. Central African Time. Yo, way, le pleni lendile. Abby Doza, how are you doing, man?
6: Good, thanks, and yourself?
0: I'm good, good. I'm sure I took you back with that one, man.
6: Yeah,
0: hey, COVID times, dog. Hey, things are rough back then. You are releasing new music. You are sitting right up there in the charts. Yeah, you're sitting right up there in the charts. You are giving us Uvalo, Senketile, Bupilo. Like, talk to us about what is happening in the studio.
6: So, I'm trying to go. Actually, I'm going for classics now. I'm not, you know, in that COVID era. Trying to just get out of, you know, get out of the house and just go play just any other music. I'm trying to go for comfort feelings, vulnerability. I'm saying all of these things because sometimes we find comfort in listening to good music over and over again. So I'm going for replay value, you know?
0: Oh. Chatting about the vulnerability.
6: If you're going to listen to my song once.
0: We're having a bit of a break in transmission there. Technology is dribbling us, Abby Doza, but we're going to try to continue the conversation. I know that he's supposed to be traveling, so it might be that he just had to stop somewhere and partake.
1: That's how you know people are booked and busy.
0: I'd prefer a man to be booked and busy.
1: Just like Abby Doza.
2: They imagined a future.
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2: 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They raised their voices. 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They crossed borders. You are breaking them.
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0: 26 after 4, the upside on Channel Africa. If you've just locked in, we are chatting to Abby Dozer, who's an Amapiano producer and artist, joining us on the line now to chat everything new music. He's got a new album up titled Jane, a heartfelt tribute to his mother. Aww. 14 tracks, and he's collaborated with Kabza De Small, Lungile Womhlaba, George Leslie, Pamela Sexa. Abby Dozer, are you back with us?
6: Definitely back with you guys.
0: We were chatting about vulnerability that you mentioned before we got cut off. Take us into your confidence. What did that look like outside of you exploring it musically? What was the actual vulnerability, and what did it look like on a day-to-day basis?
6: Because, you know, most of the times when we are supposed to be harmed, we are afraid to be ourselves. So even with music, if I'm vulnerable with the music I'm making, I can step out of that comfort zone of saying, look, this is who I am. It gives me comfort, and it also gives you comfort knowing that this is who he really is, and he's standing with it, you know?
0: So you're being true to yourself, in essence.
6: Do you understand?
1: So, I mean, how does it work when you, when you're collaborating in studio and being vulnerable? I'm sure even choosing the people you were collaborating with was quite important. Talk to us about that.
6: Yeah, it is, because remember, at the end of the day, we're making my album, right? So we're taking my direction with the album.
1: Yeah.
6: So obviously, whatever that you guys are coming on to do must contribute to my vision and everything else that I want. You know, it's like going into someone's house. They say, take off your shoes. You have to take off your shoes. You don't have a choice because you're going to someone's house.
1: I love that. It's my strict. You know, be strict in life.
6: Yeah, so the reason I was also mentioning replay value is because if a million people go listen to my album right now and never listening to it again, it doesn't help me. Because it means it's just hype that you guys want to listen because I'm gonna drop, but you guys don't really like it because there's no replay value in the things I'm dropping.
1: But I think also you've been consistent with that, man. I mean, some of your highest song right now, I think it's like 10.5 million listeners just on Spotify alone. So I think you can be fair to self to say, you know what, you already make amazing music. So the fact that you're collaborating with them is amazing. What can we look forward to? Gig guides, where can we find you?
6: This weekend, on today, I'm in Pereira in Midrand. Tomorrow, I'm in Rustenburg at Regis. And right now, I just dropped my album, so I'm not really working on anything. And, you know, it's just something that I'll probably make next few months.
0: We will be streaming all of your songs.
6: So I don't interfere with what I've recently dropped.
0: Love your work. Thank you so much for joining us on Channel Africa. Abby Dozer, Amapiano producer and artist, telling us all about his brand new album, Jane, a tribute to his mother. 4:30, my people. Let's get into sport.
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10: Thank you so much. From chat stoppers to goal stoppers, we'll kick off with women's sport. And it's Banyana Banyana, the South African women's team, who are playing two international friendlies against one of the best teams in the world in preparation of the continental tournament. Now, the experienced duo of goalkeeper Ayanda Dlamini and the forward Thembi Khatlana says Japan, who are ranked fifth on the FIFA Women's World Rankings, will provide a stern test, but it's an opportunity for the team to gauge itself ahead of the Women's Africa Cup of Nations in Morocco in July. Banyana beat Algeria by a solitary goal in April, and that was played in Durban. They then followed that up with a 2-0 win over the North Africans, who are ranked fifth places below them on the world rankings.
11: This is a team that played against USA in the 3 series, and we've seen how they actually play, and we've played against Algeria. I think that was our first match, you know, and we haven't played so many games in South Africa.
12: I mean, there are things that we are working towards in preparation for WAFCON, and I think it was important for us to play a highly ranked team like Japan so that we can prepare mentally, emotionally, physically as well, and also tactically, because they come in as a highly ranked team. So it also means that we also have to see what we can get out of this game so that we can be able to arrive in WAFCON in better conditions.
10: In the meantime, South African soccer legend Surprise Moriri has commended coach Hugo Bruges for how he selected his squad for this year's 2026 FIFA World Cup. Moriri, a member of the 2010 World Cup squad on home soil 16 years ago, knows all about the level and the kind of footballer needed at the World Cup. The Mamelodi Sundowns legend is part of the 2010 World Cup legend squad that's in Mexico for a friendly with their Mexican counterparts for an exhibition match on Sunday, Moriri emphasizing the spirit in the change room that Bruges has focused on.
13: I think also you look at the way Hugo Bruges also selected his team. It was more of a team that knows each other, that he knows that even in he took care of the change room, the players that are very important, to make sure that the spirit in the change room is very good. So we've got full confidence in them, and they must just know that they can do much better. We've got, as a country, we've got a tendency of undermining ourselves as Africans also. So we must make sure that we go out there and surpass our expectations, because everything is possible. Anything is possible.
10: Meanwhile, Moriri, a CAF licensed coach, has also coached and played against some of the players in the current camp as a Sundowns youth coach. He says one of their primary goals in Mexico is to provide full support to his current generation.
13: The importance of this trip is to make sure that we support the boys as they are going to the World Cup. It starts with us, because so that everyone can follow. We know that it's not going to be easy for them going that side. So every time when they see us on the stand cheering for them, at least maybe they will draw strength and courage to make sure that they do their best.
10: Motorsport now. Lewis Hamilton has tempered expectations ahead of this weekend's Monaco Grand Prix, warning that Ferrari may struggle to match Mercedes on the tight street circuit. The 7-time world champion preparing for his 19th Monaco race says Ferrari's car should be competitive at low speeds, but insists Mercedes remain the team to beat. Hamilton also raised concerns about the escalating costs of karting, saying it is now unlikely, if not impossible, for young drivers from ordinary backgrounds to follow his path into Formula One. He recalled his father remortgaging their home and maxing out credit cards to fund his early career, contrasting that with families now spending millions annually. And finally, golf news. Real Club Valderrama living up to its reputation as gusty winds made the opening round of LIV Golf Andalusia the toughest start of the season. England's Tyrrell Hatton and Zimbabwe's Scott Vincent share the lead at 4-under-67, one clear of Thomas Dutrai. Hatton returned after missing last week's career event for the birth of his first child, carded 5 birdies against a single bogey. Vincent, filling in for Phil Mickelson at High Flyers GC, continued his fine run with a meticulous 67, adding to 3 consecutive top 8 finishes. Dutrai sits alone in third on 68, with his performance crucial in the race for Open Championship qualification. The Spanish star, John Rahm, struggling to a round 2 over, reminding the home crowd that Valderrama spares no reputation. We'll leave it there for now in the golf bag. For any sports stories you'd like to share with us, please send an email to newsroom@channelafrica.co.za or call us on +27 11 714 4459. For Channel Africa Sport, I'm Zai Khan.
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1: Thank you so much to our girls icon for that bulletin. 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Let's get into our business news with our vendor king, Chandogo Legege.
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15: Thank you, Nsako. Good afternoon. Senegal is facing a huge financial crisis which emerged in 2024 after the discovery of billions of dollars in previously undisclosed debt. After winning the presidency in March 2024, Bassirou Diomaye Faye's government accused the previous administration of misrepresenting the country's finances. The IMF later suspended a $1.8 billion credit facility, while Moody's downgraded Senegal's credit rating. In February 2025, the Court of Auditors confirmed that public debt had been significantly understated, estimating it at nearly 100% of GDP at the end of 2023 and pointing to about $7 billion in hidden borrowing. South Africa's Electricity and Energy Minister, Dr. Hosiyantu Ramakgopa, has hailed the signing of a gas supply agreement between Eskom and Zululand Energy Terminal as a major milestone. It aims to unlock the first large-scale liquefied natural gas import and gas-to-power infrastructure in Richards Bay in the KwaZulu-Natal province. Ramakgopa says the historic moment is a step towards securing the country's energy security and unlocking investment.
16: By 2030, in terms of the same IRP, we anticipate to decommission about 8 gigawatts of coal-fired electricity generation in the country. And that ought to be replaced by a flexible, dispatchable energy source that is also capable of supporting system stability. And gas has been identified as energy source.
15: Still in the country, the Special Investigating Unit, SIU, and the Hawks have returned to a Mpumalanga dealership to attach additional assets, including a $184,000 Rand Bentley Continental GT that was allegedly hidden there. The raid is part of an ongoing investigation linked to the looting of about $122,000 from Tembisa Hospital in Gauteng. The Special Tribunal obtained a preservation order to preserve the vehicle linked to the alleged Tembisa Hospital looting kingpin, Hangwani Maumera. Selby Makgoto is the SIU spokesperson.
17: This morning there was an order that was granted at 11 o'clock, and this is pursuant to the order that was initially granted because we found that there was a violation, there was a disregard to the order that was initially granted. So what we are seeing here, it is not necessary. What is happening here is not supposed to be happening because we are simply here to execute a court order, and as part of the investigation into the Tembisa Hospital irregularities, there was an order preserving the assets. We found that sometime around the 12th of May, we found that there was a movement in relation to the vehicle as one of the preserved assets.
15: Norway has rejected a U.S. claim that it is not doing enough to prevent forced labor, calling the assessment unfounded. The response comes after the Trump administration proposed tariffs of up to 12.5% on imports from 60 countries, including Norway, citing failures to curb trade in goods made with forced labor. Norwegian Foreign Minister Espen Barth Eide said Norway was among the first countries to introduce laws aimed at preventing forced labor in supply chains and had communicated this to U.S. authorities. Russia's President Vladimir Putin will deliver the keynote address at his annual economic forum in St. Petersburg today. This as aides insist that Russia remains as powerful as ever militarily and economically. Moscow is running an increasingly large budget deficit as money is channeled towards the war in Ukraine. But one of Putin's closest advisers, Kirill Dmitriev, says the Russian economy is proving resilient in the face of international sanctions.
18: The Russian economy is resilient, is doing well. Actually, it's Europe who needs Russia to provide gas. It's Europe who needs Russia to survive. Debt to GDP in Russia is around 14% versus over 100% in Europe, 114% in the US. So Russia macroeconomically is much more stable than Europe, UK or the US.
15: One US dollar in Nigeria is at 1,362 Naira, Botswana 13 Pula 30, Kenya the dollar is at 128 shilling 43, Zambia 17 Kwacha 61. BRICS countries, $1 in Brazil, 5.07, Russia 73 rubles 62, India 95 rupees 73, China 61.77, South Africa 16 rand 30. $1 is at 74 pence to the British pound and 86 to the euro. Commodities, gold is at $4,413, platinum at $1,873 per ounce, the price of Brent crude oil at $94.65 a barrel. That is all for now. For any business stories you'd like to share with us, please send us an email to newsroom@channelafrica.co.za or you can call us on +27 11714 4459. 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
3: Nkosingi Phile Mpanza, you are Zawadi Yabu. Could you tell us about the story? Because it is a Swahili name.
4: I'm Nkosingi Phile, meaning a gift from God. My name is Zawadi Yamungu. In Swahili means a gift from God. So Zawadi Yamungu is a direct translation of my name, a Zulu name, Nkosingi Phile. And I know that my father was waiting to have a boy child as a firstborn.
5: But then they did not change the name either way.
4: 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God gave them a gift, a girl child. And they named me way before they even knew I was a girl. 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
4: 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A beautiful song by Gaza, The Small, and myself, Zawadi Yamungu.
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Aso, Jesu Kwanza, Kakarama, Aso, Inga Kara, Chandaraba, Shifta Baba, Tena Sekaya, Injaba.

0: We are heading into the final hour of The Upside on Channel Africa, and Sako's favorite song back to back with my favorite song, Scooter Baba. I trust Casper Nyovest on his worst day.
1: I mean, who wouldn't?
0: Right?
1: The guy opened for the Carters. Come on, people.
0: And had them gagging.
1: I mean,
0: asking,
1: really?
0: Who's that on stage? Scooter Baba.
1: Guys, there are certain moments in my life I'll never forget, ne?
0: Uh-huh.
1: The day I gave my life to Christ.
0: And the day...
1: and the day I heard Munantimpulai at FNP Stadium. What a time.
0: What a time to be alive, indeed.

0: 5 o'clock on the dot, man. Let's drive you all the way home right here on the upside. Let's get into our news with Nolutando Buthelezi.
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2: Top stories this hour, Ramaphosa to address nation on government's approach in managing migration and family members of those killed in Air India crash to be offered compensation. Good afternoon. I am Nolutando Buthelezi. South Africa's President Cyril Ramaphosa is expected to address the nation on government's approach in managing migration. Minister in the Presidency, Khumbudzo Ntshabeni, told journalists in Pretoria earlier today that the Cabinet has received a comprehensive approach to migration developed by the Interministerial Committee. In recent months, the country has witnessed mass demonstrations against illegal foreign nationals. Civic organizations, March and March Movement, and others are planning a nationwide march against undocumented migrants on the 30th of June. Ntshabeni explains the government's plans.
3: Government has been, for the longest time, seized with work to deal with migration. And we have been consolidating that work. But we'll leave the details of this comprehensive approach to be explained outlined by the President to the nation.
2: South Africa's President Cyril Ramaphosa is currently launching the rollout of the new HIV injection in Secunda Mpumalanga province. Earlier, UNAIDS said that South Africa's rollout of the HIV/AIDS prevention drug is a perfect step towards expanding the country's measures to fight the disease. Director for South Africa, Lesotho and Eswatini, Elenka Malvia, says that the drug is convenient to take.
4: Yeah, I think the rollout will help the young youth, or the youth, because it's free and then also it's near us. So they will go and check and know their status. So
5: there will be a change, not in the local area that I'm coming from. The negative thoughts that they are coming with at the clinics, you go to the clinic asking for the help, but they tell you something wrong, they give you wrong medicine, they give you medicine and then they don't explain what this medicine is for.
6: Because it's going to help the citizens, as the medication, sometimes people do not get it. The injection will make things a bit easier for other people.
2: Advocacy groups representing deportees sent by the U.S. to Equatorial Guinea have filed a complaint with the main human rights body of the African Union in an attempt to drum up opposition on the continent to the Trump administration's immigration policies. The complaint was submitted to the Gambia-based African Commission on Human Rights, or rather Human and People's Rights, on behalf of 14 people from African countries who were deported from the U.S. to Equatorial Guinea starting in November last year. All of the third country deportees had obtained legal protection in the U.S. against the repatriation. President Donald Trump's government has embraced third country deportations to African countries as part of what critics say is an attempt to circumvent those protections. Moving on to other news now. Mali's military government has banned the use of motorcycles with medium to large engines outside major urban areas in an attempt to tackle armed groups. The insurgents often move across the Sahel terrain quickly on such vehicles, launching attacks and evading security forces. The BBC's Makuyochi Okafo reports.
7: The ban is expected to affect many people, especially in rural areas of Mali, where motorcycles are widely used to move people, goods and services. The authorities have also suspended the import and sales of motorcycles and spare parts for 1 year. Traders have been given 3 months to declare existing stock. The measures come after an attack in April claimed by Al-Qaeda-linked Jenim and the Tuareg Azawad Liberation Front. Armed groups seized the northern city of Kidal and attacked a military base outside the capital where the former defense minister Sadio Camara was killed.
2: And then finally, the family members of those killed in the Air India crash in the western Indian city of Ahmedabad have told the BBC that the airline has offered compensation only if they gave up their right to sue. The investigation is also ongoing into what led to the aircraft crashing shortly after takeoff a year ago. The BBC's Achana Shukla has this report.
8: Families in India say they are being faced with a painful choice: settle now or pursue accountability for the loss of their loved ones before they know what caused the crash. The BBC has seen the settlement documents. The amounts vary widely, from a few $1,000s to $500,000. But all ask them to sign away all future legal rights, not just against the airline, but also the plane maker, parts supplier, the regulator and the government. Lawyers representing 25 UK families say they've been offered higher amounts and aren't being asked for such a sweeping waiver. Air India says the settlement offers are fair and within the law.
2: Recapping the top story now, South Africa's President Cyril Ramaphosa is expected to address the nation on government's approach in managing migrants. Minister in the presidency, Khumbudzo Ntshavheni, told journalists in Pretoria earlier today that the cabinet has received a comprehensive approach to migration developed by the Interministerial Committee on Migration. For any news stories that you would like to share with us, please send them through to newsroom@channelafrica.co.za, or you can call us on +27 11 714 4459. For your Channel Africa news, I am Noluthando Buthelezi.
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0: 7 after 5 o'clock, and as Ntsako has just mentioned, mm-hmm. we are wrapping up our first week of June Opi Radio on the radio, and she's excited because after 6 o'clock it's drink o'clock. 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
9: What's Eva?
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0: My bow. It's a tune. We love it on the upside, and hopefully you do too at Channel Africa One. We're about to get into our favorite vibe of the week, which is Mixed DJ Party. You know it.
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0: Oh, we love this one. Ugesi, DJ PH is about to join us on the upside.
1: Yeah.
0: It's about to be party o'clock. It's about to take your shoes off and dance o'clock. It's all happening.
1: Let's move our shoes. Are you that type? Oh, were you that type?
0: Not in the club, but yeah, at work. Definitely. I'm not that person in the club. I will wear my heels until I get to my front door.
1: Can I break your heart?
0: Yeah.
1: Unwillingly, but can I break your heart for a moment? Heel culture is gone, man.
0: It is, dude.
1: People are wearing sneakers to the club. I wear heels because I'm wanyanawa.
0: Yeah, know? That's why your guys' postures are so bad. It's because y'all don't know what it's like to strut your stuff for 5 hours dancing in the club in a 5-inch stiletto.
1: Now people do the Zepka sneakers.
0: Exactly.
1: Oh, wow.
0: Nasty business.
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3: Thanks to the good doctor for pointing those flaws out in the current financing model. I think the reality is, if you take economic growth, right, we know it's better for some than others. How is it that you can have one person who probably by January next year will be a trillionaire from South Africa, have more wealth probably by 3 times of South Africa in one person? But it's exactly these types of frameworks that lead to that situation. And as long as we can't fundamentally shift away from how that works, we'll always be in this position. The development banks, for me, are too influenced by the current financial setup across the world. Most of those banks have been set up to act differently, and I think it requires more radical leadership.
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0: 21 after 5. 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Welcome to the Upside Party. We have him in the building. DJ PH is joining us now, and he's an award-winning DJ across radio, television production, and South African music. You are just everywhere these days, and we love it. Welcome to the Upside.
4: Hello, good people. How are you?
0: Awesome. Okay. Hey, what's going on?
1: Amazing.
0: How
4: are you? What's happening?
0: No, this is how we like our men to come to the studio. Okay. So, only are you treating the viewers at Channel Africa One, you're also treating the ladies in the studio. So, thank you for honoring the invite and for looking smelling. So good.
4: Jesus.
0: Shout out to us.
4: I'm blushing.
0: No, what's we're excited on? To have you. Teeth are perfect. Yes. My man.
4: Oh, wow.
1: Listen, it's men's mental health awareness month. So we want to compliment you and give you as many flowers as you deserve.
4: Oh, queens, thank you.
0: Let's start at the beginning.
4: Oh, wow. Mm-hmm.
0: How did we get here?
4: I behaved for most of my life, so that's good.
0: Okay.
4: Always loved music somewhere, somehow. Didn't come from like a music background or anything, but always loved music, studied to music, did everything to music.
0: Mm.
4: Used to record myself back on the boom boxes, or you know those triple deck.
0: Zappa doesn't know.
1: Oh, I've seen it in pictures.
4: There we go. And for as long as I could remember, music was always there. And then I think, since 05, 06, that's when I started DJing.
0: Mm-hmm.
4: Till present, I've just always loved music. So I think, that's when I really started DJing, was 05 in Matric. And then, from there, haven't looked back. Were you alive back then?
1: I was born in the 90s.
4: Okay,
1: oh my God.
4: Okay. Just making sure.
1: Speaking of, because I feel like that's a conversation we need to have. I mean, across the generations, you've witnessed a lot of eras in music,
4: yes,
1: right?
4: Yes.
1: Which one would you say is your favorite?
4: I think when Poppy and them were...
0: When we were doing what?
4: No, like the, back on, was it Drive with Fresh and them? Yeah,
0: definitely.
4: Like that era was like, I think peak music, peak party scene, peak
0: in
4: everything.
0: Agreement, right?
4: But
0: what about that era? Because I think it's different for us who were in the industry.
4: Yes.
0: What about it for you as a consumer of music, as an up-and-coming DJ at the time
4: sexy? You know, Black, white, Indian, we're all partying together. The music was cross-appealing.
0: Was
4: cross-appealing. You know, I used to tag along to some of the parties that Abo Poppy and them would go to. And it was just the coolest parties, And I think that's what I loved about that particular era, the music, whether it was pop, whether it was, you know, that fast EDM, the hip hop, whatever it is, everything was at its peak. And I think, and it was all fun. I think the difference between now and then was that everything was fun, everything was genuine. There were dance floors. I don't know about now. There were dance floors back then. And then, you know, we were playing at stadiums, we were playing at arenas, we were playing at parking lots, everywhere.
0: Yeah. So
4: the difference between, I think, that then and now, I think that's huge. Everything was fun back then. Now it's just like a drag.
0: It is a drag because the people that you're performing to, one, don't get it.
4: Yes.
0: And two, are too cool for school. 100%. So you guys are a different breed in so many ways. It makes the DJ's job tougher.
1: Yeah.
0: But it also makes it less enjoyable. Whereas we could just party and everyone would just go along with what was happening. 100%. You guys are too stank, man.
1: And it's actually very frustrating. Even when you enter certain sections, like you get the most stank faces. But I think we attribute it to social media. How has that impacted even the way that you curate music?
4: Well, I mean, before, for the longest time, DJs were tastemakers, so we would introduce you guys to music. Now we compete with, in a good and a bad way. I think now it's just like you force music, the good music, onto people because we're force-fed a lot of trash. I think that's put out first. So now it's just like, as a DJ's job is to, no. I know you know this song, but
0: here's this one. This.
4: I know. There's that. And then there's obviously like music. Everyone gets it at the same time now. You know? Before, crate digging was an art. Now it's just like anyone can decide to wake up and be a DJ, if you want to call it, and then just play music. But I think the art in itself is still there. But social media has really kind of helped people as well. I won't take away from that. It's helped. I've also discovered music through social media. So there's good and bad. But I mean, if you're asking about the challenges, there's a lot of a lot of hurdles here and there, but nothing that if you are true to the art, you can't, you know, get overcome. Past. Overcome.
0: Let's chat quickly about the evolution of your career, because you've had some exciting stuff happen, but what's exciting for me is that you have the foundation down, which is always key in terms of just, you know, going up and progressing. So what has happened in the last couple of years that you're most proud of and that you can attribute to being that boy in matric in 2005, and you're here now?
4: You know, I think an average person would point at like accolades and whatnot. For me, it's the consistency. I think it's a blessing. It's a blessing being able to do what I've been doing. What's like 19 years now, for 19 That's years, beautiful. And still being able to be top of mind in certain places. Still being able to be picked first or like in the top five or whatever it is. I'm not about numbers, but to be able to still earn, you know, a decent salary, even though you have to do a million jobs nowadays. But yeah, still. So I attested to consistency, and I think being, you mentioned the word foundation. I think that is one of the most important things, laying a foundation and being able to rely on that foundation. I think for me, is what I'm happiest the most about, and I pat myself on the back and saying you remain consistent.
0: Do you think you have a consistent sound? Because when I was thinking about your mixes and the stuff that I heard on Metro, on Five, it reminds me a lot of DJ Kent's sound. That you can hear when Kent is in building. And I can hear when you are in the building or in the mix somewhere without it having been told. What is that sound for you, and what have you tried to create? Because it does definitely serve you.
4: I think in a pool of a million DJs, the one thing you want to do is kind of stand out. And I think you not answered that, but I think you at least, you know, laid the foundation of, I've always wanted to stand out in everything that I do. So the same Rihanna that we're going to get dropping on a Friday, please Rihanna, one day, drop some music. Something, you know, let me at least, because by the time you get to the club, you've heard it on your phone. At the time, you know, when the TV shows used to play music videos, you would have seen it a million times on rotation. You would have heard it a million times on rotation on radio. So by the time you get to the club, can I at least play it? Deliver the same song, but in a different manner, you know, that you can at least enjoy. So whether I'm introducing another song that you are yet to like, or mashing it up with something that you're familiar with that maybe deserves a rerun. I think I've always tried to deliver music in a very fun, different way. So I think that's what the one thing that I try to stand out with. Yeah.
1: Speaking of the delivery, you did Heineken experiences recently.
0: Nightmare.
1: The...
0: Oh, nightmare. Okay,
4: no,
0: look like that.
4: No, not a nightmare. It was just
1: it's a beautiful nightmare. Beyonce said it, so let's talk about it.
4: Oh man, so when you've got budget, you can do anything that you want.
1: Oh, period.
0: Thank
4: so
0: you.
4: I think brand was like, hey man, we did this last year. How can we elevate it? And I was like, okay, cool, maybe. Let's try this. I spoke to some technical guys. They're like, what you want is very complicated, but it's very possible. And I think the biggest winner of that is the sound guys, who were able to go back and forth and kind of, you know, plan this thing out. So the DJs arriving there, that was like the icing on the cake.
0: But sure.
4: Really the meat in all of it was like the technical guys and being able to technically deliver and then being able to deliver, obviously having five DJs playing five different genres for 2 hours and then still have five performances within those 2 hours was the easy part. That was the easy part. For me it was just like, okay, this, as long as the technical part is sorted, essentially all four DJs were mixing into me, into my mixer, and I was mixing them out. So I knew, so I was the conductor. If you know, DJ one was playing, they were mixing into my console, I was mixing out into the main master. Yes. So I would know when who's playing what. I would tell them, okay, cool, play at this BPM. We're going this direction now. It's pretty fun. Very fun. But it was the technical part which is the most challenging one. Yeah.
0: Well, you made it look easy. Yeah. We saw it on the socials. And shout out to you for pulling that off. Major things happening with DJ PH. Speaking of, he's going to be coming up in the mix next on Channel Africa.
1: It is 5:30. Let's go to our sports desk with Zykhan.
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5: Thank you so much, ladies. From the decks to the dugouts, let's go to South African soccer legend Surprise Mariri. He's commended coach Hugo Bruges for how he selected his squad for this year's 2026 FIFA World Cup. Mariri is a member of the 2010 World Cup squad on home soil 16 years ago, knows all about the level and the kind of footballer needed at the World Cup. The Mamelodi Sundowns legend is part of the 2010 World Cup legend squad that is in Mexico for a friendly with their Mexican counterparts for an exhibition match, and that's on Sunday. Mariri also emphasizing the spirit in the change room that Coach Bruce has focused on.
6: I think also you look at the way Hugo Bruce also selected his team. It was more of a team that knows each other, that he knows that even in, he took care of the change room, the players that are very important, to make sure that the spirit in the change room is very good. So we've got full confidence in them, and they must just know that they can do much, much, much, much better. We've got, as a country, we've got a tendency of undermining ourselves as Africans also. So we must make sure that we go out there and surpass our expectations, because everything is possible. Anything is possible.
5: Meanwhile, Mariri, a CAF licensed coach, has also coached and played against some of the players in the current camp. As a Sundowns youth coach, he says one of their primary goals in Mexico is to provide full support.
6: The importance of this trip is to make sure that we support the boys as they are going to the World Cup. It starts with us, because so that everyone can follow. We know that it's not going to be easy for them going that side. So every time when they see us on the stand cheering for them, at least maybe they will draw strength and courage to make sure that they do their best.
5: More soccer. Co-host Mexico wrapped up their World Cup preparations with a 5-1 victory over Serbia in Toluca. After conceding early to Peter Stanic, Javier Aguero's side hit back through Johan Vazquez and Steven Bukanac's own goal to lead at halftime. Raul Jimenez, Luis Chavez, and another Serbian own goal sealed the emphatic win. Mexico opened the tournament against South Africa at the Azteca Stadium on the 11th, that's of June, before facing South Korea and the Czech Republic in Group A. Let's go to athletics news. And the Olympic champion Noah Lyle stormed to victory in the men's 100 meters at the Rome Diamond League, clocking 9.88 seconds. The American beat Cameroon's Emmanuel Ezeme 9.94 seconds and Botswana's Letsile Teboho, who finished on 9.95 seconds, while Italy's Martel Jacobs finished in fifth. Sri Lanka's Rumesh Taraga Pitarage thrilled the crowd with a massive 92.62 javelin throw, moving to eighth on the all-time list. And Grenada's Anderson Peters was second with 83.91 meters. Now in the women's 200 meters, St. Lucia's Julian Alfred upset the world champion Melissa Jefferson Wooden, winning in 21.93 seconds. Jefferson Wooden finished second in 22.17 seconds, with Anavia Battle third. Motorsport news, and it's Lewis Hamilton who has tempered expectations ahead of this weekend's Monaco Grand Prix, warning that Ferrari may struggle to match Mercedes on the tight street circuit. The seven-time world champion, preparing for his 19th Monaco race, says Ferrari's car should be competitive at low speeds, but insists Mercedes remain the team to beat. Hamilton also raised concerns about the escalating costs of karting, saying it is now unlikely, if not impossible, for young drivers from ordinary backgrounds to follow their path into Formula One. And that's your sport. For any stories you'd like to share with us, please send an email to newsroom@channelafrica.co.za or call us on +27 11 714 4459. For Channel Africa Sport, I'm Zai Khan.
2: 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The African perspective. This is the generation that learned to turn limitation into expression, into opportunity, and the freedom to create. Turning data bundles into business, cell phones into classrooms, bedrooms into studios. Africa! All over the continent, young Africans are creating magic in their language. In their language. Dreaming it, living it, streaming it. For the whole entire world to see and feel. Celebrating the youth of the continent. Youth Month on Channel Africa, the African perspective.
1: Thank you so much, Zai Khanna, for that update. It is 24 minutes to 6 p.m. Central African time. Our vendor king is probably going to join the party in a moment. Chandogoli Gege gives us our business news.
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7: Of course, Nzago, I am definitely coming because today I'm rocking my favorite sneakers and it's gonna be a party after this. But for now, let's do econ news. The European Union's lending arm, the European Investment Bank, has approved a further $580 million loan to Morocco to help rebuild infrastructure damaged by the 2023 earthquake. The quake, the country's deadliest in more than six decades, killed over 2,900 people and caused widespread damage south of Marrakech. The latest funding brings the bank's total support for Morocco's earthquake recovery to 1 billion euros and will help finance roads, schools, and healthcare facilities. The Special Investigating Unit in South Africa has executed a court order at a vehicle dealership owned by Mpumalanga businessman Yusuf Omar as part of his investigation into alleged procurement irregularities at Tembisa Hospital. The operation included the preservation of assets and the seizure of CCTV footage linked to a vehicle transaction in which payment was allegedly made, despite the vehicle not being transferred. SIU spokesperson Salbi Mahoto.
8: We are simply here to execute a court order, and that shows that there was a part, as part of the investigation into the Tembisa Hospital irregularities, there is there was an order preserving the assets. So we found that sometime around the 12th of May, through the curator bonus that we have appointed, we found that there was a movement in relation to the vehicle as one of the preserved assets.
7: Senegal's financial crisis emerged in 2024 after the discovery of billions of dollars in previously undisclosed debt. After winning the presidency in March 2024, Bassirou Diomaye Faye's government accused the previous administration of misrepresenting the country's finances. The IMF later suspended a $1.8 billion credit facility, while Moody's downgraded Senegal's credit rating. In February 2025, the court of auditors confirmed that public debt had been significantly understated, estimating it at nearly 100% of GDP at the end of 2023 and pointing to $7 billion in hidden borrowing. In other news, Norway has rejected a U.S. claim that it is not doing enough to prevent forced labor, calling the assessment unfounded. The response comes after the Trump administration proposed tariffs of up to 12.5% on imports from 60 countries, including Norway, citing failures to curb trade in goods made with forced labor. Norwegian Foreign Minister Espen Barth Eide says Norway is among the first countries to introduce laws aimed at preventing forced labor in supply chains and had communicated this to U.S. authorities. Russia's President Vladimir Putin will deliver the keynote address at his annual economic forum in St. Petersburg today. This SAs insist that Russia remains as powerful as ever militarily and economically. Moscow is running an increasingly large budget deficit as money is channeled towards the war in Ukraine. But one of Putin's closest advisers, Kirill Dmitriev, says the Russian economy is proving resilient in the face of international sanctions.
9: The Russian economy is resilient, it's doing well. Actually, it's Europe who needs Russia to provide gas. It's Europe who needs Russia to survive. Debt to GDP in Russia is around 14% versus over 100% in Europe, 114% in the US. So Russia macroeconomically is much more stable than Europe, UK or the US.
7: One US dollar in Nigeria is at 1,362 Naira, Botswana 13 Pula 30, Kenya the dollar is at 128 shilling 43, Zambia 17 Kwacha 61. BRICS countries, $1 in Brazil, 5.07, Russia 73 rubles 62, India 95 rupees 73, China 61.77, South Africa 16.30. $1 is at 74 pence to the British pound and 86 to the euro. Commodities, gold is trading at $4,413, platinum at $1,873 per ounce. The price of Brent crude oil at $94.65 a barrel. That is all for now. For any stories you'd like to share with us, please send us an email to newsroom@channelafrica.co.za or you can call us on +27 11714 4459. 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
10: 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No noise. Just the right sounds.
0: It's our favorite time of the week on The Upside. Time for you to get your dancing shoes on and turn the volume up. Also, don't forget to catch us live at Channel Africa 1. It's party time. Let's get into the mix this evening. DJ PH on The Upside.
17: Any money where I get like this, any little change, now enjoyment. No worry about my future. My future no dey go anywhere. I go dey think about my future.
18: Yeah,
17: I need to change.

Aibo PH. What are you doing to us, man? This is how we wrap up things on the upside. Please give us your kick out. We have to follow you around. We actually just did a simulcast with them, so they're our friends. We're all friends here.

0: I'm telling you, it's going to be absolutely amazing. This is how we wrap things up on the upside. From us, we've had a party, we're sweating, but we definitely not ending the party here. Let's go somewhere, girl.
1: Let's go, my baby. Bye-bye.
0: Bye-bye.
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3: The Alexandra Regional Court in Johannesburg, South Africa, has sentenced Bellamine Mugabe to 24 months in prison or a $24,000 fine for pointing a toy firearm, as well as 18 months imprisonment or a $12,000 fine for being in the country illegally. Meanwhile, his co-accused Tobias Matohodze has been sentenced to 3 years imprisonment.
4: So basically what the magistrate said was that, you know, he has taken into consideration that the complainant or the victim did in fact withdraw the charges. So both of the accused will actually have to be deported. He is to be escorted by the investigating officer. However, in terms of Matonze, he will in fact have to serve his prison time, and thereafter he will in fact also be deported back to Zimbabwe.
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5: Oh, it's just girls having fun on the upside. Thank you to the fabulous duo. They'll be back with you once again next week for a whole week of fun, of entertainment, and the latest lifestyle and culture coming to you from the African continent. Good evening, Africa. Welcome to it. I'm Tami Ngubeni, taking over now for Africa in Business. But before we get into the leading and developing stories as far as business is concerned on the African continent, let's head over to the news desk for the latest local, continental, and international news with Nolitando Buthelezi.
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6: Top stories this hour. SADC police are committed to preventing cross-border and transnational organized crimes. And China's President Xi Jinping would visit the North Korea on a two-day trip. Good evening. I am Nolutando Buthelezi. The heads of police in the SADC region say that they remain committed to preventing cross-border and transnational organized crimes. The bloc's chiefs of police will host their 31st annual in Lilongwe meeting, annual meeting in Lilongwe, Malawi, next week. The gathering will be opened by Malawian Minister of Homeland Security, Peter Mokito. Kaelihle Khumalo has more.
7: The heads of police in the SADC will focus on emerging and transnational organized crime, among others cybercrime, financial crime, proliferation of illicit small arms and light weapons. They'll also pay attention to trafficking in persons, smuggling of migrants and illicit drug trafficking, motor vehicle crime, terrorism and other cross-border crimes affecting the region. The heads of police will review activities and progress in relation to SADC instruments adopted to combat cross-border crime. SADC says the outcomes of the meeting will strengthen regional security and stability, contributing to the stable, peaceful and prosperous SADC region. Kaelihle Khumalo, SABC News, Johannesburg.
6: The sub judice rule is not likely to derail Parliament's impeachment committee. That is according to the Executive Secretary of the Council of the Advancement of the South African Constitution, Lawson Naidu. His opinion comes as the date for President Cyril Ramaphosa's review application of the Section 89 Independent Panel report is set down for September the 2nd to the 4th this year in the Western Cape High Court. Meanwhile, the committee has elected Rise Mzansi Chief Whip Magashule Gana as its chairperson. Ramaphosa took the independent panel report on review to the High Court, which has sparked debates over whether parliamentary proceedings should pause pending the court's decision. Lawson says that it's possible for the review application to go ahead without the rule affecting the work of the committee.
8: The sub judice rule has evolved over the years. It is intended to protect the integrity of cases under judicial consideration so that external influences on the case are avoided. It is highly unlikely that the rule can be invoked by Parliament to stop the work of the impeachment committee in the Palapala matter. There has already been much public discussion and legal commentary on the prospects of success by the President in this review application. These opinions, including those of the members of the impeachment committee, are unlikely to influence the Western Cape High Court in its consideration of the review application.
6: The United Nations has challenged Malawi to urgently reverse environmental degradation, warning that continued environmental loss threatens economic growth, food security, and the country's long-term development ambitions. Speaking during the launch of Malawi's first comprehensive environmental report in 16 years in Lilongwe, UN resident coordinator Rebecca Adadonto said that the report paints a worrying picture, indicating that 8 million hectares of land are degraded, while forests shrink by about 250,000 hectares annually. Adadonto attributed the crisis to rapid population growth, agricultural expansion, heavy dependence on biomass energy, worsening climate shocks, and weak institutional coordination, describing them as one interconnected environmental emergency. Let's move on to other news. The World Health Organization chief has announced a $518 million six-month joint plan to fight Ebola, calling for the money and political commitment to halt the spread of the outbreak. The Director General, Tedros Adhanom, announced the strategy alongside the Africa Centers for Disease Control and Prevention. So far, there have been 381 confirmed cases in the Democratic Republic of Congo and 62 confirmed deaths, according to Africa CDC, making it the fourth largest Ebola outbreak on record.
9: At $518 million, that figure represents the combined effort of Africa CDC, WHO, and key partners, including UNICEF, UNHCR, WFP, the AFRC, and FIND. Africa CDC and WHO are also establishing a joint financial tracking mechanism to monitor funding needs, commitments, and gaps.
6: And then finally, China's President Xi Jinping will embark on a two-day visit to North Korea on Monday. This is his first in nearly 7 years as Beijing looks to reset its ties with Pyongyang, its only formal treaty ally. Xi will meet North Korean leader Kim Jong-un and exchange views on bilateral relations and issues of common concern. Both sides will use the visit as an opportunity to promote greater development of China-North Korea relations and keeping with the times. This is according to the spokesperson Mao Ning, who told a press briefing. Xi's visit to Pyongyang will be his first overseas this year. The 72-year-old, who makes fewer trips abroad, last traveled internationally in late October to South Korea, where he also met Trump. We're recapping the top story for this hour now. The heads of police in the SADC region say that they remain committed to preventing cross-border and transnational organized crimes. For any news stories that you would like to share with us, please send them through to newsroom at channelafrica.co.za, or you can call us on +27 11 714 4459. For Channel Africa News, I am Nolutando Buthelezi.
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10: Welcome to your Channel Africa Business of Sport. We kick off with soccer. FIFA facing fresh scrutiny after a ticketing glitch, handing World Cup tickets to fans for free and thereafter demanding payment. And we also bring you news of boxing, whereby a former IBF world champion says losing his title forced him into a period of patience and personal growth. All this and more at around 6:30.
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5: It is a very good Friday evening to you, Africa. A very good evening to you, Egypt. A very good evening to you, Kenya, Senegal, Eritrea. A very good evening to you, Eswatini, Lesotho, Nigeria. A very good evening to you, Africa. Welcome to it. This is Africa in Business on Channel Africa. I'm Tami Ngubeni. Coming up for you on this Friday evening, Nigeria's Dangote Refinery tops 700,000 barrels a day, thus strengthening Africa's largest refining hub and challenging global fuel trade flows. And Senegal's fiscal credibility in question as the International Monetary Fund scrutinizes its debt management and transparency amid ongoing crises. 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
5: 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Victor is also the Executive Director for Marketing and Communication at the University of Limpopo. A very good Friday to you, Vic. Good to have you with us once again.
14: Good to talk to you again, this time of the week.
5: Certainly. I mean, we're starting off with, some rather positive news there as a $3 billion commitment has been made by the likes of the World Bank, the Green Climate Fund, as well as other partners in order to safeguard the Congo Basin. Tell us more about these developments.
14: Exactly. I mean, it's called the world's ecological lung, the largest ecological lung, because the clean air in the Congo Basin. I mean, Tami, I don't know if you've stood on the banks of the River Congo. I have. And you will not think you're standing on the river, on the bank of a river. It's as well as you are on the, you're next to an ocean.
5: Wow.
14: And what is happening here, the president of the Congo, that's the Congo Brazzaville, not the DRC, is also chairman of the Climate Commission. They are trying to raise billions of dollars to invest in green projects. Remember, you've heard of carbon trading, I mean carbon credits, that companies that are doing a lot of environmentally unfriendly work in some parts of the world end up investing in projects of this nature so that they can get their credits to avoid being penalized for the impact, the negative impact on the climate. This is one of those, and that's where this money is going to be coming from, and that's why

0: be the similarities of the projects where these funds are going to be funneled? What are the criteria for eligibility?
1: Well, remember, carbon credits work on the same standard. So you are a coal mine in Brazil, and when we measure the impact of your coal mining is that you are polluting, and the impact of your pollution on the environment is, well, I don't know how they quite measure it, but then you can then take money and invest it in another project that, if you like, either protecting nature or is reversing the damage that is done on nature. So because the Congo Basin is one of the most, shall I say, the most pristine environments, when you invest in any conservation project in that part of the world, you can almost say you write off the negative work you are doing in other parts of the world. It's almost like you have your sins cleansed for whatever commission whatever pollution you are guilty of in other areas. So if you are a BHP billionaire and you are polluting in, I don't know, in Vereeniging in South Africa, and you can then go and invest in the preservation of the Congo River, or you can go and invest in a, shall I say, hydro energy project that is going to generate electricity without using coal-fired propulsion or propellers. So it's several. It's more than 60 projects that are going to be benefiting from this. But it's a very complex banking, or shall I say, financial computation that goes into determining who puts how much money into what.
0: So from investment in to the green economy, further investment we're seeing in to infrastructure on the African continent with Traction, raising over $86 million.
1: It's oversubscribed, Tami. So Traction is the largest private rail company. You've heard of the Lobito Rail Project in Angola. Is one of the privately developed and run railroad projects. We've talked about this. To promote this intra-Africa trade, you need to move goods and people across borders. And when you're moving goods and people, you need railroad. Rail is going to take a lot of strain off the roads. The roads are taking a beating. The potholes that everybody's talking about are a result of too much road traffic, too many trucks on the road, or just too many cars. So to take the limit off and also to avoid polluting too much, you put a lot of goods on the rail. But the Traction is operating in about 10 countries, including Tanzania, Zambia, Angola. But they raised this because they want to invest in private rail. Because if you just look at companies like Transnet, among others, you know how they are struggling to raise capital if they are government-owned. So the oversubscription here, which means there are more people queuing outside Traction to invest in this project, is an indication that there is an appetite for private rail development and management.
0: It's perhaps worth noting that as of May, there were the 11 operating companies that were granted rail slots on various routes in South Africa.
1: She literally ended the monopoly of Transnet. So next time in South Africa, you have to develop rail. You've heard of it. I will tell you, Tami, when I came to Gauteng in 93, I settled in Sprint, and there was a railroad coming to Johannesburg. And it was shocking when I moved to Johannesburg in 98 that 10 years later I heard that the railroad between Springs and Johannesburg just disappeared, literally disappeared. There's just no train, there's nothing. And that tells you something. The workers that were traveling from Springs every day to Johannesburg just cannot use rail anymore. And Transnet or Metro Rail, whatever, they don't have the money to put it. So that's where the private rail development and operation comes in. And the decision or the announcement by Minister Barbara Creasy that 11 companies are going to be licensed to operate, private rail operators, they just ended that monopoly. But I don't think it's even ending the monopoly. I would say it's adding capacity, because there's not enough money in the public treasury to finance the development and upkeep of the railroad infrastructure.
0: Right.
1: There is a political economic dimension to it, but we don't have time to go into it. There's a theory that people do sometimes make these public utilities not to function, they defund them.

0: so that they can then say they are inefficient, so they can privatize them. But that's another discussion for
1: and and that really is, you know, a conversation to be had, specifically when it comes to South Africa and state-owned enterprises. You know, tenders and that entire infrastructure, it really is worth a conversation of its own, where politics and economics and development collide. Yeah. But let's move on to one of your favorite people, Aliko Dangote. Well, his mega refinery doing really well, exceeding its design capacity there.
0: Tami. He should be your favorite as well. If you hang around me, he should be your favorite. I'll tell you this. Africa's richest man, Aliko Dangote, built a refinery, single train refinery as opposed to multi-train refinery, is almost one of the most efficient, cost-efficient refineries that he built. Now, when he built it, he said the capacity is 650,000 barrels per day. But the demand has been so high for his refined products that he now went out and commissioned a test to see whether it can push 50,000 more, 700,000 barrels per day. Because he's been exporting to Spain, to Italy, to the UK. He's even exported to America at one point, apart from servicing the Nigerian market. So the market for refined, in fact, he's been declared by S&P Global Commodities as the largest supplier of jet fuel. And that tells you just how significant he is. So he realizes that demand side is just too high. So he said, let's test this refinery, whether it can push 700,000 barrels per day, because the demand is just too high. So that's why I'm impressed by this man. I mean, he overcame the odds. He faced all kinds of bureaucratic red tape and still managed to pull this. And by the way, this makes me a little envious. He financed it with his own money, $20 billion that he put in. And he's looking to list it in London, which means he's going to make some of that money back.
1: I tell you what, he not only has the Midas touch, he probably has the oil touch more than anything else. He certainly makes that oil talk dollars and all sorts of foreign currency. Let's close off with the developments around Emmanuel Macron and Kagame inaugurating the Paris Memorial in honor of the Rwanda genocide victims.
0: On the River Seine. You know, the beauty of Paris, Tami, is the Eiffel Tower. And when you go see the Eiffel Tower, there's no way you can't see the River Seine that goes through the city of Paris. And one of the districts there, that's where Emmanuel Macron put up two steles that are memorializing the 800,000-plus victims who died in the genocide of the Tutsi against the Tutsi in 1994. It happened from the 4th, the 6th of July, I mean the 6th of April to sometime in July. It lasted 100 days, 800,000 people died. Now, France was seen as an accomplice, at least by omission and to a certain extent by commission. And 5 or 10 years ago, France and Rwanda were at each other's throats, because Rwanda was saying, you abetted this, you made it possible, because you turned a blind eye alongside many other countries. And the French even tried to prosecute President Paul Kagame. They said, we'll take you to court for, because the pilot who was flying the plane that got downed when Juvenal Habyarimana, the president of Burundi who died, of Rwanda who died to kick off the genocide, was being piloted by a Frenchman. And the French people wanted to charge him for the death of that one guy. And he said, well, you charge me for the death of one guy, I will charge you for the death of 800,000. And that has been just seen, and that's where the diplomacy of Emmanuel Macron as president really was impressive, because he was the first president who visited 5 years ago Rwanda and admitted for the first time that France might have been complicit. He didn't say we are responsible, he said at least we are complicit. So this memorial is almost just a bit of that rapprochement that allows the kind of reconciliation between the two countries. Mm. And it's not surprising, because not so long ago, a former diplomat of Rwanda was the Secretary General of La Francophonie, which is the French Commonwealth. And it's very, very much a miracle that countries that were at each other's throats are showing so much maturity on the diplomatic front.
1: Victor Khomosana, we'll leave it at that for this evening as we focus on the leading African business stories. You have yourself a splendid weekend ahead.
0: You too, Tami.
1: Thank you. That's Victor Khumusana, author of Africa is Open for Business and Africa Bounces Back.
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1: We take you now to Senegal, where the country is facing renewed scrutiny from the International Monetary Fund, with questions raised over its debt management and fiscal transparency. The country, whose finances have been in crisis since the 2024 discovery of billions of dollars in debt hidden by the previous administration, is now trying to secure funding and restore its credibility. But the question we ask this evening is, can the credibility of Senegal's public finance be restored without the IMF loan? Joining us to dissect this further is Mekate Kisokubai, a researcher at the Institute for Global Dialogue associated with UNISA, and he's also a fellow at the Institute for Pan-African Thought and Conversation at the University of Johannesburg. A very good evening to you and welcome to African Business.
5: Good evening. Thank you so much, my sister, for inviting me.
1: Always a pleasure speaking with you. So let's take a look at how citizens in Senegal could be impacted should Senegal enter an IMF program.
5: Yeah, you know, IMF programs are something that, you know, scholars and researchers continue to debate and discuss every year as part of, you know, the instruments that are called upon for increase, you know, of access to finance for development, you know, in developing economies, the Global South broadly, and so on. Accessing IMF loans in themselves are not necessarily supposed to be, an albatross, and so on. But, of course, such relationships always have to, have an eye on the detail, so to speak, to see what is the fine print.
1: Yeah. And talking about that fine print and the details that you're making reference to, how much policy sovereignty does Senegal retain under the program if we are to scrutinize it a bit further?
5: Well, you have to remember, the history of, the Bretton Woods institutions and their policy impositions, particularly on African, economies and the Global South, broadly, and so on. And, such policy impositions have, created, have led, to, enormous damage, enormous strain on economies, and, have made it very difficult, for those regions to develop in the manner that they would have liked. And so on. That local authorities know their priorities, they know the the conditions are the needs of, the populations, but the history, unfortunately, has been, one of, a lot of undermining of sovereignty, if you like, policy sovereignty, particularly African economies. And so on. That is the reputation, of the Bretton Woods, institutions when it comes to Africa. Unfortunately.
1: So let's take a look at the IMF relationship with Africa. Has it fundamentally changed over the past two decades, or is it an issue of the same cycle continuing?
5: Well, there's a lot of pressure. There's a lot of momentum. You know, a big push. You know, by the global public. You know, by the scholars everywhere, and so on, pushing for you know necessary reforms. You know, and you know the manner in which you know the Bretton Woods institutions are run, the quota you know system you know of this Bretton Woods institution, representation of developing economies in these institutions, you know, precisely to deal with this issue that you have just asked about, you know, policy sovereignty, you know, impositions and so on, you know, on borrower states, and so on. So there's been a lot, you know, of this, you know, going. So you will recall, for instance, you know, the summit of the future, you know, the United Nations summit of the future, for instance, calling on, you know, similar reforms, you know, finance for development, you know, summit, and so on, it's calling for, you know, similar reforms, and so on. But, you know, such, you know, has been, you know, a very slow undertaking, extremely slow undertaking. And it's, you know, so it can even be, you know, argued to be doubtful whether, you know, much, you know, will be changing anytime soon in that regard. But nonetheless, you know, the effort has to continue to change.
1: All right, we'll leave it at that for this evening, Mekatekiso Kubai. Thank you so much for taking us through that IMF relationship with Africa, but perhaps more specifically in this particular instance, Senegal. Mr. Kubai is a PhD, it's a South African Research Chair on African Diplomacy and Foreign Policy at the University of Johannesburg.
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4: Thank you, Tammy. A very good evening. One US dollar is trading at 16 Rand 30 in South Africa, Botswana 13 Pula 30, Namibia 16 Namibian dollars 30, Zambia 17 Kwacha 61, Kenya 128 shilling 43, Ethiopia 160 Bih 65, Uganda 3000 shilling 745, Tanzania 2000 shilling 612. One US dollar in Nigeria is at 1000 Naira 362, Egypt 51 Egyptian pound 83. Tunisia 2 dinar 90, Algeria 132 dinar 48, Morocco 9 dirham 12, Angola 913 kwanza, the Congolese franc 2,286. Commodities: gold at $4,347, platinum at $1,820 per ounce. The price of Brent crude oil at $93.80 a barrel. That is all from me. 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For Channel Africa Business, I am Chanduko Legege.
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1: One thing about technology is that when it really works. And when it doesn't, it really doesn't. Standing by for the latest news in the business of sport, Zai Khan gives us more information as how World Cup tickets were handed out to fans for free. That is, of course, until that glitch was discovered and they were asked to pay up.
2: Sports on Channel Africa. The African perspective.
6: That's right, Tammy. Nothing says World Cup drama like tickets that just go up in price after you thought you won the lottery and that they were actually free. But that means FIFA's World Cup ticketing operation is under scrutiny after a website error allowed around 60 fans to secure tickets without payment. The governing body has since cancelled the tickets and given supporters 7 days to pay full price. The incident comes amid wider questions around FIFA's ticketing pricing strategy, transparency, as well as their fan engagement as the biggest World Cup in history prepares to get underway. In the meantime, ticket pricing is again coming under scrutiny. According to investigators in New York and New Jersey, they are examining complaints that fans may have been misled over ticket prices and seat allocations. Now, despite FIFA previously suggesting matches were effectively sold out, thousands of tickets remain available for a number of games. Reports also indicate some tickets are now being sold below face value, raising questions about demand and inventory management. While the tournament was just days underway, the controversy reflecting the balancing act between maximizing revenue and keeping football's biggest event accessible to supporters. Now, the business of sport meets the entertainment industry ahead of the FIFA World Cup opener. FIFA has confirmed that Colombian superstar Shakira will headline the opening ceremony at the iconic Estadio Azteca in Mexico City. She'll be joined by Nigerian music sensation Burna Boy, Colombian artist J Balvin, and South African Grammy winner Tyler. The ceremony will take place 90 minutes before host Mexico face South Africa in the tournament's opening match. FIFA says the artists will perform the official World Cup song, Die Die, as football's biggest event, continuing to blend sport and global entertainment to attract audiences worldwide. Now, speaking of South Africa, they prepare for their FIFA World Cup. Attention turning to one of football's less visible challenges is player confidence and public perception. Strikers often carry the pressure of expectations, and when results don't come, criticism can quickly follow. Former Bafana hero Mark Williams believes managing that pressure is part of the modern game, urging Lyle Foster to ignore outside noise and focus on delivering on the field.
7: I've seen, South African people, they are spoiled for winning. And that is because when the box are winning, everybody's in. And what we have to consider, guys, I played with one of the greatest strikers in the country, but Paul Masinga, and he was also booed, out. It's not easy, it's difficult. So people must stop coming to the stadium. Believe me, all of these players are giving their best. It's not like they want to get booed. But I think that, for me, is that if I don't get the service, don't expect me to score. Because you can judge me, and I saw the last game when he played live. He can't be so bad. If he's playing in England, he must be he's above the top of top you can get in South Africa.
6: On to boxing now. In professional sports, setbacks can define a career or become the foundation for a comeback. Former IBF world champion Sivanati Nonchinga says losing his title forced him into a period of reflection and personal growth as he prepares for another world title eliminator. The South African boxer believes success isn't only measured by the belts and the victories, but also by the lessons learned during the toughest moments of an athlete's journey.
8: But at the same time, even the layoff that I have, it was neat. I saw that after I was there, after I went back home, because like my life was starting to have imbalance, the career side is booming and then my personal life is going this way. So like it helped me to just go back and give people time, and fix some of the things that I need to fix. So to me, it's a dream come true, because simply means that for the fact that I've done fixing all of those things, now I can come back as a stronger, wiser Sivanati Nonchinga.
6: There we go. We'll leave it there for now. In the boxing ring, for any sports stories you'd like to share with us, please send an email to newsroom@channelafrica.co.za or call us on +27 11 714 4459. For Channel Africa, the business of sport, I'm Zai Khan.
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9: Let's talk about music as connection. 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
11: We need to stop making the solutions to be voluntary, but we need to make them more enforceable. So we need to legally bind targets and mandates and create transparent public reporting systems, because what gets measured ultimately gets delivered. We need to have an independent oversight and verification that is not included within the institutions in which that needs to implement the just transition processes. And also we need to have incentives and penalties for performance, including licensing, procurement, and achievement outcomes. So with accountability needs to be credible, so that we can see we need to see the actionable solutions and steps being implemented.
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1: It has gone exactly 6:40 Central African time. Thank you to Chanduko Ligege and Zai Khan. We turn our focus now to South Africa's small and medium-sized businesses. They're facing mounting pressure from sluggish economic growth, the rising operating costs, and persistently high unemployment rate. As companies navigate an increasingly challenging business environment, many are reassessing their hiring strategies to balance growth ambitions with financial sustainability. Some entrepreneurs say the true cost of permanent employment extends far beyond salaries, prompting a growing number of SMEs to consider more flexible contractor-led workforce models. Our economics reporter, Innocent Samosa, examines whether recruitment trends can be seen as a key barometer of business confidence and broader economic activity.
12: South Africa's SMEs are under growing pressure as economic headwinds force a rethink of how and whom they hire. In his recent lecture, South Africa's former president Thabo Mbeki says the country is facing significant challenges, which he attributes to a lack of strong leadership.
13: Here we face with enormous challenges. Enormous challenges with the economy, enormous challenges with the politics, enormous challenges about matters of peace, security, safety of the population, many. And a critical ingredient I believe we need to resolve those problems is a good leadership.
12: As more South African SMEs tend to contractor-based hiring models to manage costs and economic uncertainty, how can businesses strike a balance between maintaining flexibility and creating sustainable employment opportunities that help address the country's high unemployment crisis? Mtunzi Mdwaba is the CEO of Tizoro Global Advisory, Tunja Holdings, and chairman of Kasi Connect.
14: This is never an easy question to deal with, or rather, it's not an easy balance that you have SMEs that are sustainable whilst they also create sustainable jobs. You know, to have sustainability of SMEs means that there's got to be an enabling environment that is created not only by the state in ensuring they are paid on time, they are paid timeously. You hear stories of small companies that should be paid 15 to 30 days from date of invoice, but actually lucky to be paid 90 to 120 days. You have agencies that are there to assist in helping them with funds, in helping them with ensuring that they have the necessary productivity and competitiveness.
12: As a social entrepreneur and having held the highest position in labor matters, Mdwaba took some time to address both the business realities facing SMEs and the broader social and economic implications for job creation in South Africa.
14: But the red tape, the bureaucracy that you find is just unimaginable. And we do know that SMEs are the best creators of jobs throughout the world. This is an international benchmark. But for them to create sustainable jobs, it means they've got to also be paid in a reliable, consistent, predictable manner. There needs to be transparency on how things are dealt with insofar as their activities are concerned. There needs to be a way in which we can be able to have interventions when they need them. There needs to be ways where there are certain exceptions, for example, in terms of a minimum wage, as much as it is important from a dignity point of view, from a decent work point of view.
12: Meanwhile, Uber driver Thabo Sithole says companies in South Africa are not hiring young black men, a trend he describes as a serious challenge.
15: Now, I do Bolt and I have my own small little business where I do flowers. So when I deliver my flowers or do Bolts around townhouses in Gauteng, most of the people that request or most people that stay there, it's young black women. Young black women. Black guys, there's not that many. And I'm failing to understand as to why aren't black young men being hired? Why aren't they given the opportunity to actually make their lives better? Are we supposed to struggle? Is that what's happening? This is not right.
12: For Channel Africa News, I'm Innocent Samosa in Johannesburg, South Africa.
1: Are we supposed to struggle? Is this what is happening? It's just not right. Taken straight out of the lips of an entrepreneur on the ground, a small business operator. Now, across many African economies, we do know that the informal sector remains both a lifeline and a challenge. There's a new report that was released by Moody's Ratings, which has revealed that about 55% of Nigeria's economy operates outside of the formal tax system. However, countries such as Rwanda have reduced informality, while Benin and Tanzania are examples of economies where informality remains very high and constraining for revenue as well as governance. Joining us to reflect on this is economic analyst Walter Ngoma. A very good evening to you, sir. Welcome to Africa in Business.
16: Thank you so much. Thank you so much.
1: So we are really focusing on small and medium enterprises across the African continent. We've taken a look at South Africa, also making reference to the Moody's ratings report that focuses on Nigeria's economy, that 55% of it actually operates outside the formal tax system. But what in your opinion, rather, are countries such as Rwanda, Benin, Tanzania, as well as Côte d'Ivoire, doing differently as far as formality of informal businesses are concerned?
16: For sure, it's like what I can say, what happened in Tanzania and you go to Rwanda and the other countries. First of all, you know, most of people, they have not get an opportunity of having a formal education. So most of them, they know nothing about taxes. They have not, they know a little about taxes and the other issues that they are supposed to pay in the government system. So most of them, they are running away of not want to be a part of people who are paying taxes, because a lot of them are just thinking like these people, they want our money to spend it in the way they want. So they most of them, they don't want to be in the system, because they think, first of all, they think like these people, they will cause trouble. They will always follow us and disturb us. They will need money from us, because some of other countries, they're using policemen to collect taxes or to make a follow-up for the people who do not, for the people to pay taxes. So that is what most of people are afraid of, not want to get into the system of paying taxes. And some, and in many times, the issue of formalities also make many people to afraid getting into that trap of paying taxes by thinking that the government will make a follow-up, and sometimes they might get into trouble.
1: Hmm. So let's look at this in a rather pragmatic way and try to level things up. Obviously, countries and governments want to benefit from the tax collection as well as whatever costs are associated with compliance and making sure that small and informal businesses are actually part of contributing to the economy in a way that is measurable. And on the other hand, the small businesses obviously want to keep their profit and don't want to, be tied down with and bogged down with legislation, which in many instances may be very complicated for them to maneuver through. In your view, what does a successful level of informality look like for Africa? What type of informal, quote, formal model would work for the continent?
16: You know, there is this issue that they are looking the size of the business, and that is where they start to categorize by thinking this one can be an informal business and this one can be a formal business. And there is where we failed as a continent. And another issue is that when it comes to the issue of taxes, most of people don't want to get into that, get into system of paying taxes, because they think that they have struggled themselves without government support, without getting any support from government institutions. So they think that these people to get money from them is kind of like they are going to misuse them. So they think they start finding the best way on how they can run away and not want to pay taxes. And another issue is, when they had some issues concerning about the spending of the government, the issue of corruption and all that, it's what makes people not want to get into the system of paying taxes.
1: Right. So perhaps as we wrap up, Mr. Nguma, perhaps one or two suggestions as to what are the solutions to this? How do we maintain a balance and have a win-win situation?
16: I think the first thing is government to show up to the, especially the small businesses, and see that they are to show their concern to help these people, supporting them, and making the environment of paying taxes friendly, because some of the environment of taxes are hardly, because sometimes they use policies and policemen and all that, something that makes people feel like the government don't care about them. So the government has to show the concern of helping these people. They have to also to see how these people, connecting these people with the financial institutions, because even a financial institution, there is segregation, because these people can get loans and others then don't get loans, even though all of them, they are doing businesses in a different levels. But those who are in a low levels, they don't get support from financial institutions. So government, they have to look on that so that they can get a good number of people who are paying taxes. Because even here in Tanzania, even though the formalities are down, but you can see still the number of people who are paying taxes are very low. The number is very low, because it was supposed to be like 20 million are supposed to pay taxes. But you go to the National Bureau of Statistics, you'll find that we have only almost 3 million people who are paying taxes. So you can see how much.
1: Yes, it certainly is an area that needs to be greater, looked into with greater scrutiny, and a model put in place that can work for the continent really specifically. Mr. Yeah. Walter Nguma, we thank you so much for your insight this evening, sir.
16: Thank you so much.
1: Thank you. That's economic analyst Mr. Walter Nguma, bringing us to exactly 6:52.
2: The sound of Africa is evolving. 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
2: 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Africa in business with Tami Ngubeni.
1: You heard her name, Madapiri. 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A very good Friday to you, madam.
6: Happy Friday to you too, Tami.
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1: It is exactly 6:54 Central African Time as we make our way towards the finishing line of this week's Africa in Business. Just a quick recap of what we brought for you. We took a look at Senegal and the loan that they will be getting from the International Monetary Fund, as well as the scrutiny that continues to surround such loans. Many saying that these are the type of instruments that keep African countries in greater debt, also leveraging and making them more reliable on foreign debt as opposed to internal development. That's just one of the key issues that we discussed today, and a look at the small and medium enterprises and their eligibility on the African continent. We end off with this today. South Africa has marked a significant milestone with the signing of a gas supply agreement. This is between Eskom and Zululand Energy Terminal. It's the country's first major liquefied natural gas import and gas-to-power infrastructure in Richards Bay in KwaZulu-Natal. Electricity and Energy Minister Hosientso Ramakgopa has hailed the historic signing as a step towards securing the country's energy security and unlocking investment. SABC News economics reporter Nosipho Radebe has that story.
18: Electricity and Energy Minister Hosientso Ramakgopa says South Africa plans to shut down about 8 gigawatts of coal-fired power by 2030. Ramakgopa says to replace that electricity and keep the grid stable, the country needs a reliable source of power that can be switched on when needed.
19: Gas has been identified as that energy source, and it is important that we give life to that ambition. And what we are signing here today is a perfect illustration that when we make the promise, of course, we have got every intention of delivering. And I have no doubt that in Michelle and Dan and our private sector player, we will be able to deliver that that ambition. But we also accept that the demand of gas in the country is suppressed demand. It's suppressed because if it were not of the limitation of the gas that we are supplying, we are getting from Mozambique, I'm sure the industrial uses of gas will be much greater. The domestic gas uses in the country will be much greater. So at the conclusion of this, I'm confident that we are going to ensure that we unleash the potential of gas as a major player in the South African economy.
18: Transnet Group CEO Michelle Phillips says the country had to move ahead with critical infrastructure projects before bottlenecks began to constrain economic growth.
20: The vision for the Richards Bay LNG terminal was therefore born out of a simple objective: to create the infrastructure platform that would secure future gas supply and support for the country's evolving energy needs. To address this challenge, Transnet launched a competitive process to identify a strategic partner. I think we need to talk more about it. Not many people know that, in fact, Zululand Energy Terminal is the first successful private sector partnership that Transnet entered into with a private sector partner.
18: Zululand Energy Terminal is a strategic partnership between Vopak Terminal Durban and Transnet Pipelines, established to design, finance, construct and operate critical LNG import infrastructure at the port of Richards Bay under a 25-year concession. ZET's Oliver Naidu says the project is currently in its front-end engineering and design phase.
21: We will then proceed to complete the full FEED package, finalization of the environmental and regulatory approvals, conclusions of the commercial agreement which will be the terminal use agreement, and advance then to the final investment decision. The development will be phased to match market demand and support bankability. So we have two phases in this project. Phase one is expected to include a floating storage unit, an FSU, of at least 170,000 cubic meters.
1: And that's how we wrap up this business week. This has been Africa in Business on Channel Africa. I'm Tami Ngubeni from myself and the team. Give yourself a splendid evening further and even better weekend ahead as we hand you over now to Madapiri and Zochi Tikau.

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1: Chakachino cha 2026, tikupatsirani nkhani za chikoka za mu Africa. 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
4: The heads of police in the SADC will focus on emerging and transnational organized crime, among others cybercrime, financial crime, proliferation of illicit small arms and light weapons. They'll also pay attention to trafficking in persons, smuggling of migrants and illicit drug trafficking, motor vehicle crime, terrorism and other cross-border crimes affecting the region. The heads of police will review activities and progress in relation to SADC instruments adopted to combat cross-border crime. SADC says the outcomes of the meeting will strengthen regional security and stability, contributing to the stable, peaceful and prosperous SADC region. Khayelihle Khumalo, SABC News, Johannesburg.
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6: The ban is expected to affect many people, especially in rural areas of Mali, where motorcycles are widely used to move people, goods and services. The authorities have also suspended the import and sales of motorcycles and spare parts for 1 year. Traders have been given 3 months to declare existing stock. The measures come after an attack in April claimed by Al-Qaeda-linked Jenim and the Tuareg Azawad Liberation Front. 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
9: I'm still very, very nervous. I was very nervous coming into this match. Obviously, she's had an amazing season. Until this match, she hasn't lost a match on clay. So, of course, that puts a lot of pressure. And, she's an amazing player, a very tough opponent. And I'm just super happy that, you know, I'm just, first of all, super happy with the way I played today. Then I'm happy that I got a revenge from Madrid final. And then, as well, I'm happy that I'm in my first ever Grand Slam final. So, you know.
8: Bungwe la masewera Arthur Athletics mdziko la Nigeria, la Athletics Federation of Nigeria, AFN, lati osewera onse adzikolo amene akatenge mbali ku masewera a Commonwealth omwe akuyembekezeka kuchitika mu mzinda wa Glasgow, mdziko la Scotland mwezi wa mawa ndi okakamizidwa kutenga nawo mbali masewera a Maesa a National Trials omwe achitike mu mzinda wa Lagos mdziko mo. 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
1: We need to stop making the solutions to be voluntary, but we need to make them more enforceable. So we need to legally bind targets and mandates and create transparent public reporting systems, because what gets measured ultimately gets delivered. We need to have an independent oversight and verification that is not included within the institutions in which that needs to implement the just transition processes. And also we need to have incentives and penalties for performance, including licensing, procurement, and achievement outcomes. So with accountability needs to be credible, so that we can see we need to see the actionable solutions and steps being implemented.
0: For more Africa Matters content, visit channelafrica.co.za or download the channel. 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

0: And just like that, it's 9 o'clock Central Africa time. It is Friday, the 5th of June, 2026. Welcome to Channel Africa's Africa World Hour with myself, Mpho Sithole. It's an absolute pleasure to be in your company this evening. Let's take a look at what's coming up in this hour. Rwandan authorities have arrested two journalists who were reporting on alleged abuses at Kigali's transit center, raising fresh concerns about press freedom and arbitrary detention in the country. And
1: to do now together to contain the current outbreak and reduce the risk of future or further spread.
0: The World Health Organization and the Africa Centers for Disease Control and Prevention, Africa CDC, have launched a joint continental preparedness and response plan on the ongoing Ebola outbreak. So that and more coming up on the show this evening. 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
0: So as we connect the dots, the question for this evening, it's time for your hashtag, Your Voice Africa. Today's question goes as so. As Zambia marks 1 year since the passing of former President Edgar Lungu, what do you believe will be his lasting legacy? And how should the nation remember him? Would love to hear from you. Engage with us. 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That's 083-288-6684. 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
0: Let's take a look at stories making headlines this evening. The World Health Organization, being the WHO chief, has today announced a $518 million 6-month joint plan to fight Ebola, calling for money and political commitment to halt the spread of the outbreak. WHO Director General Tedros Adhanom Ghebreyesus announced the strategy alongside the Africa Centers for Disease Control and Prevention, which is the Africa CDC. So far, there have been 381 confirmed cases in the Democratic Republic of Congo and 62 confirmed deaths. This is according to Africa CDC, making it the fourth largest Ebola outbreak on record. Ghebreyesus elaborates.
1: At $518 million, that figure represents the combined effort of Africa CDC, WHO, and key partners, including UNICEF, UNHCR, WFP, the AFRC, and FIND. Africa CDC and WHO are also establishing a joint financial tracking mechanism to monitor funding needs, commitments, and gaps.
0: Now, South African President Cyril Ramaphosa says South Africa will send an envoy to African countries to explain the issue of migration and initiatives that have been established to address the issue. The president says migration is complex and has different elements which contain tasks that have to be fulfilled by countries. President Ramaphosa says Pretoria will be calling countries to work together to address the matter.
3: I'm rather pleased that President Mahama of Ghana has been saying he would like to make a call on other African countries to work with South Africa. And that is precisely what has triggered our intention to send envoys so that they can go and explain the type of initiatives, type of programs that we are going to embark upon. Because in the end, this is an African problem. It's not only a South African problem.
0: Now, the SADC region says it remains committed to preventing cross-border and transnational organized crime. The bloc's chief of police will host their 31st annual meeting in Lilongwe, Malawi next week. The gathering will be opened by Malawian Minister of Homeland Security, Peter Mukito, as Kaeli Hlukumalo reports.
4: The heads of police in the SADC will focus on emerging and transnational organized crime, among others cybercrime, financial crime, proliferation of illicit small arms and light weapons. They'll also pay attention to trafficking in persons, smuggling of migrants and illicit drug trafficking, motor vehicle crime, terrorism and other cross-border crimes affecting the region. The heads of police will review activities and progress in relation to SADC instruments adopted to combat cross-border crime. SADC says the outcomes of the meeting will strengthen regional security and stability, contributing to the stable, peaceful and prosperous SADC region. Kaeli Hlukumalo, SABC News, Johannesburg.
0: Now, French President Emmanuel Macron says he's shocked by apparent judicial failings which may have contributed to the killing of an 11-year-old girl in the southwest of the country. The girl, known as Liana, went missing a week ago in rural Legers, and a body matching her description has now been found. Macron says he's ordered an urgent investigation.
5: Il est clair qu'il y a un dysfonctionnement.
6: It is clear that something was dysfunctional and gaps were revealed. Now we have to clarify these, and so what the government will do is to put in place very fast investigations and ask for these to be conducted in the fastest way possible and to be able to clarify their responsibilities. But things did not take place like they should have. This is obvious, and so this is unacceptable.
0: Now, thousands of flamingos are reportedly at risk in the southern part of Albania. This is if a development planned by a company linked to US President Donald Trump's son-in-law, Jared Kushner, of opening a new airport goes ahead as planned. The $1.6 billion resort is being led by Kushner's investment firm Affinity Partners on an island off Albania and an undeveloped stretch of coastline near a wetland home to flamingos, seals and sea turtle nesting sites. Albanian Prime Minister Edi Rama told a media briefing that the reports were a result of a hybrid war of disinformation.
7: Listen, first of all, this is not about environmentalists. This is about, or let's say it's not only about environmentalists. This is about, first of all, a hybrid war, enemies of the country. We know them. Everyone who knows our story knows them.
0: And inspectors of the International Atomic Energy Agency, the IAEA, say they have only limited access to Iran's nuclear plants, despite Tehran's obligation to grant the UN body entry for verification purposes. Speaking in Vienna, the agency's Director General, Rafael Grossi, told the media that the obligations, the commitments by Iran still apply under any circumstance.
8: There have been a number of attempts to re-establish our verification activities in Iran, both after the 12-day war and since the last military episodes this year. The issue here is multiple because Iran has a number of obligations in terms of informing us and giving us access for our inspection work. It is clear that under war circumstances this is not possible, but there has been quite a long ceasefire.
0: And astronauts on the International Space Station have been ordered by space agency NASA to shelter in their spacecraft and prepare for potential evacuation. NASA has directed 5 of the 7 astronauts currently aboard the station to shelter, while 2 Russian cosmonauts attempt a repair. The BBC's Mimi Swaby has the details.
9: NASA says there is an air leak on the Russian section of the orbital facility, and it's getting worse. Officials from the space agency have said the astronauts on board the station from the US, France and Russia received orders from Mission Control on Monday to enter a spacecraft docked to the station and put on their spacesuits in case of an emergency evacuation. NASA says it's out of an abundance of caution. NASA and Russia's space agency are the International Space Station's 2 primary operators. They have debated for months over the cause and solutions for the air leaks, which have been relatively minor in recent months, but escalated this week.
0: And that's how we come to the end of Stories Making Headlines.
10: Es-tu préoccupé par quelque chose? 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
11: Salut Chanel Africa, ici Beno le Diamant Rouge et qui est Bina l'Export depuis le Cameroun, le pays des lions, voilà.
10: Soit dans la conversation. 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
2: Channel Africa.
0: And as we connect those dots, Rwandan authorities have arrested two journalists who were reporting on alleged abuses at Kigali's transit center, raising fresh concerns about press freedom and arbitrary detention in the country. Augustine Nsanzimana and Emmanuel Nyoshuti, affiliated with the YouTube channel Mbaruto Ya Demokarasi, are being held in pre-trial detention on charges linked to their reporting on the facility known as Kwa Kabuga. Their arrest follows the publication of a video alleging deaths inside the center, which Human Rights Watch has long documented as a site of arbitrary detention and ill treatment of marginalized groups. Now, the case underscores an ongoing crackdown on journalists and commentators who expose abuses or even challenge official narratives in Rwanda. For more on this conversation, we're joined by Louis Mudge, who's Central African Director of Human Rights Watch. Louis, a very good evening to you. Welcome. Thanks for joining us.
12: Hi, Mpo. Thank you so much for having me.
0: I mean, let's perhaps start right at the beginning. Two journalists are now in detention after reporting on alleged abuses at the Kwa Kabuga Transit Center. What does this case tell us about the current state of press freedom in Rwanda?
12: Well, I think it gives you a very striking example for the current realities facing anyone who's deemed as an opponent, and that includes journalists in Rwanda. There's really two sides to Rwanda and the reality on the ground. You hear the narrative of how Rwanda has risen up after the genocide in 1994. Mm-hmm. But on the other hand, we see a very, very oppressive authoritarian regime when it comes to civil and political rights. And that includes anyone who either challenges or even publishes accounts that might be counter to the Rwandan narrative. I'm afraid that Sazimana and Nyanshuti, these two journalists from this YouTube channel, mm-hmm. are just the latest in a long string of journalists and people who've been deemed opponents who are either locked up, who've been forced to flee the country, or who, frankly, much worse, who have ended up dead.
0: Sure. Rwandan authorities, on the other end, argue that these arrests are linked to the spread of false information. I mean, you talk about among a few, a long string of journalists who have, caused some sort of dissatisfaction, according to Rwandan authorities. From what Human Rights Watch has seen, I mean, are you saying that this doesn't appear to be a legitimate legal

0: is that these types of places, there are consequences, and those consequences are very, very serious. Just to put things in perspective, Impo, this conversation that we're having right now, you cannot have this conversation on a radio program in Rwanda. That is, that will be construed as spreading false narratives.
1: Sure.
0: And that crime, there are many journalists who are languishing in prison in Rwanda for spreading false narratives. Think about that. What defines a false narrative in Rwanda is anything that's contrary to the ruling RPF party. So obviously, as a journalist, as someone who might be blogging, as a commentator, as an analyst, your bottom line, your editorial line is going to be so severely restricted by anything that can be construed as, oh gosh, is this presenting a false narrative?
1: Yeah. So perhaps, Lewis, for those who may not be familiar with Kwa Kabuga, what are these concerns that you as Human Rights Watch have previously raised about the conditions and treatment at the facility?
0: Sure, absolutely. And it's a place that's very dear to my heart. I've done a lot of documenting on the abuses out of Kwa Kabuga. I think it's important to take a step back first and foremost. When people think about Kigali, the capital of Rwanda, they think about the shining Singapore of Africa. It's how it presents itself.
1: Yeah.
0: And you hear a lot of commentary on the clean roads. There's no homelessness. Everything's shining and sparkling. And, you know, it's true. I've lived there. It is a very clean, shining and sparkling city. Now, the problem is that this is also one of the poorest countries on the continent. It's very overpopulated. There's not much land. And there is a lot of poverty in Rwanda in general and in Kigali in particular. Now, that is counter to the narrative they're trying to present as this shining, positive city with no homelessness. So what that means is they need to round up people who strayed from some of the slum areas in Kigali. If they've dared to go beyond those slum areas, they get rounded up and they get held in these quote-unquote transit centers, rehabilitation centers.
1: Mm-hmm.
0: And Kwa Kabuga is just one of many of them across the country. These are places that these people are detained completely against Rwandan law and international norms. They are not given any meaningful training or rehabilitation. They're punished for their socioeconomic status. These are by and large poor people. They are told not to be engaged in panhandling, not to be engaged in petty marketplace, people selling things on the side of the road, street vendors and the like. They're told not to do that. They're punished. We've documented cases of beatings and abuse at these centers. So these are not good places where there's any meaningful social training done. On the contrary, frankly, people are punished for being poor. And these journalists were trying to expose it. They're not the first to have done so. There's been a long line of Rwandans who have tried to expose abuses at Kwa Kabuga. We at Human Rights Watch, we've published over the last 20 years, we've published 4 major reports on abuses in Kwa Kabuga. And, you know, it's just another example of trying to push the international community, who continue to be supporters of Rwanda, to recognize that, yes, Kigali is shiny and gleaming and there are lots of positive attributes, but that comes at a real price.
1: Yeah.
0: And those people shouldn't be made to feel that they're punished for being poor.
1: As very quickly before we let you go, as you describe Kigali as the shining Singapore of Africa, and of course how it's praised for its economic growth, stability and development, how do these latest arrests sit alongside that international image, and what actions, if any, would Human Rights Watch now recommend to the international community in response to this situation?
0: Yeah, this is the same recommendations we've been trying to make for many, many years. As you know, Rwanda is a tricky one. A lot of international organizations, a lot of aid organizations like to channel money through Rwanda because there is a good return on investment with regards to many of the programs they try to put through. Rwanda has made incredible strides when it comes to women's rights, when it comes to health, when it comes to education. So I don't want to present the image that, you know, Rwanda is not a place that these aid organizations like to try to channel their money. But the fact of the matter is that when they don't recognize the full situation, when they don't recognize that the Singapore narrative comes at this price, there are human consequences.
1: Yes.
0: And Kwa Kabuga is one of them. The people who try to document what's happening in Kwa Kabuga and the way they are punished, that is also one of them. So we would urge Rwanda's international partners

0: leaders to push Rwanda and President Kagame to not only make good on the promises on health and education, which the country is doing,
1: yes,
0: but also to not punish journalists who are simply trying to do their job,
1: yeah,
0: and to not punish people for being poor. It's something we've been working on for 20 years, and you know, the Rwandan government might not like it, but we'll be working on it for the next 20 years.
1: Absolutely. Thank you so much for speaking to us, really raising some important questions there, and of course, solutions coming to the forefront. Lewis Mudge, Central African Director of Human Rights Watch, speaking Press Freedom in Rwanda.
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1: Now, the discussions within the DRC-Burundi Tripartite Commission took place against a backdrop of renewed regional attention on voluntary repatriation, durable solutions for refugees, and stabilization in Eastern Democratic Republic of the Congo, with, of course, President Felix Tshisekedi publicly emphasizing the return of Congolese nationals as a key pillar for national reconstruction. There is increased focus on how conditions inside the country align with international protection standards. The discussion also sits within broader efforts to address root causes of displacement, including insecurity, governance gap, and limited access to basic services in parts of Eastern DRC. For more, we're joined on the line by Yannick Mbengwao, who is Senior Protection Officer for UNHCR in the Democratic Republic of the Congo. A very good evening to you. Thank you so much for joining us, Yannick. Welcome.
4: Good evening, my dear Paul. I'm doing fine, and you?
1: Very well, thank you. Perhaps let's get straight into it. There's renewed momentum around the voluntary return of Congolese refugees. What is this driving push? What is driving this push now? And what perhaps is the mood among refugees themselves?
4: Yeah, thank you for the interest that you are also having on the refugees, on Congolese refugees in Burundi. Let's say in this particular context, you have to remember that Congo has been facing a conflict situation in the eastern part of this country for some years now. But we have to keep in mind that with the support of international community and support of the United States particularly, there have been some agreement, peace agreement that have been signed in Washington. And there's also an ongoing peace talk in Doha. Mm-hmm. And those two, discussions have permit the decrease of the conflict in the eastern part of DRC, and that can permit now some refugees in neighboring countries to envisage a return, a safe return in their home. Their home place in Eastern DRC. So this is the political and global environment that is, more conducive to voluntary return as far as the eastern part of DRC is concerned.
1: Mm. And in terms of safeguards, you know, one wonders what is in place to prevent premature or perhaps unsafe returns in areas where stability is still very fragile.
4: Okay, so as far as international protection standards are concerned, we cannot envisage return if, let's say, fundamental conditions are not met. And fundamental conditions are safety, dignity, and voluntariness of the return. So these safeguards are, let's say, strictly observed by UNHCR as well as by the parties, because what we have to keep in mind is that the country of origin, as well as the country of asylum, are all signatory of the 1951 Convention of Refugees and have the responsibility to ensure that the return is conducted regarding of, you know, abiding by international rules. So UNHCR also, as part of this agreement, is supporting and monitoring the return and making sure that people are well informed. They take, let's say, informed decision when it comes to return, and making sure that countries are doing their best to ensure that places of return and all the process of return is, you know, implemented according to international standards. So this is what UNHCR is currently doing in the field. And according to the report that we are having, because we have our teams in the field, refugees already started, you know, returning to DRC based on the fact that rebel groups and armed groups that were previously, let's say, destabilizing their places of origin have been, let's say, removed or voluntarily left the area based on the agreement that I mentioned previously, and that more and more areas are safe, conducive to return, and people are willing to go back. And UNHCR and his partner, both governments, are also very supportive of that interest of on return.
1: Yeah, because that would be very important, more so because the refugees fled violence and instability in Eastern DRC. And those assurances will be highly important. I mean, you speak about taking informed decisions upon returns, but the assurances need to be given that those same conditions will not repeat, the cycle won't repeat itself and force people to then flee again. On the other end, how significant is the role of Burundi in facilitating this return process, and what commitments have emerged from that latest tripartite commission discussion when it comes to the role of Burundi?
4: Yes, first of all, it's important to inform listeners that return is taking place in a very, let's say, bound context that we call the tripartite agreements. The tripartite agreements are the result of the 1951 Convention of Refugees that place voluntary return as, let's say, the preferred solution for uprooted people, in this case, refugees. And literally, voluntary repatriation must be conducted based on tripartite agreements. Tripartite agreements are, let's say, the guiding rules and the organ that, let's say, organize, monitor, and even assess the repatriation, the voluntariness, the dignity, and the safety of return. In our context, the role of Burundi, which is here the country of asylum, is to make sure by coming here in DRC, going through what we call go and see, come and tell missions, assess the real situation in the field, and go back in the country of asylum, namely in Burundi, and give that report to Congolese refugees that we have been there, we have witnessed the situation has changed, and we believe that in some areas, not all the areas, unfortunately in Eastern DRC, because the areas is huge, but in most of the areas where you people are coming from, we have been there, we have been conducting some assessment. There is what we call protection monitoring. And based on the fact that we were able to collect, the situation has evolved positively. Situation is more conducive, and return can be envisaged for some of you or most of you. This is the role of Burundi as well as UNHCR to make sure that the places of return are no longer, you know, under the fire that they were when people left. And also, I also want to underline, you know, the role of the country of origin here. DRC was the one, you know, in the front line, making sure that those areas of return are, let's say, pacified and safe for return. We as UNHCR and the Burundi just here, you know, to, you know, confirm, you know, the situation in the field and share the information with refugees that are in the country of asylum.
1: So beyond the security factor, the security concerns, then what are some of the biggest challenges when it comes to returning refugees? What are they set to face? Especially, you know, you arrive home, there's all sorts of questions around housing, livelihoods, access to healthcare and education. How is that going to work?
4: Yes, Paul. You know, after a long-term conflict, the situation in those areas is, let's say, tricky. It's very critical in terms of, you know, access to social services. So the reality is that for after some months or years of conflict, there is a huge lack of social services in terms of accessing education, you know, water, sanitation, and development partners as well as UN agencies are supporting the government in order to rebuild, you know, what has been destroyed throughout, you know, these years and or months of conflict. So yes, the situation as far as, you know, social and reintegration prospects are concerned is not always the ideal one, but UNHCR as well as our partners are supporting the government and local governments to rebuild, you know, the basic, you know, services, namely education, roads, and also supporting the administration, because people need to be, you know, supported by their local authority. They need to access services. And we also want to thank the support of our donors here, European Union, ECHO, and many embassies here in Kinshasa that are very supportive, you know, of the government of TRC to make it, you know, to make that return, let's say, sustainable, because when we talk about dignity, it's also that there's the idea of not only supporting people logistically speaking by providing buses, cars, and taking them back home.
1: Okay.
4: But as you rightly said, it also gives, you know, put in place, you know, conducive condition for them, you know, to rebuild their life, access services, and, you know, restart a new life, being resilient again, and support also the development of the region of origin.
1: Okay.
4: So it's a work that is on progress, and that can be achieved with the support of donors. And we are very grateful to all the donors that are supporting
1: Yannick, very quickly, before we let you go, the proportion of refugees who have expressed willingness to return under the current conditions, perhaps briefly talk to us about that, because when refugees decide whether to return home, the single most important factor will need to influence that decision will revolve around security and opportunity and trust that this time around, lasting peace will hold.
4: So based on our return intention survey, because UNHCR and its partner are conducting what we call intention surveys, based on our intention survey, the written one that we conducted in camps in Burundi, more than 20,000 current refugees from DRC are willing to go back. So this is this is a fact. Now, from an intention to a proper return, there is sometimes a long journey, because refugees need to assess and, you know, think twice before going, for especially for those who have been through, let's say, some dire situation when they left the country.
1: Yes.
4: So for the long lasting peace, speaking from UNHCR position, this is not something that I can, let's say, ensure, because
1: yes,
4: this is more a state responsibility. But during the tripartite meeting, the government of TRC made it clear and ensure international community, Burundi, as well as refugees, that the state is putting all the resources at its disposal to ensure a long-lasting peace in those areas.
1: Okay.
4: And something
1: Thank
4: that
1: you
4: is
1: very much,
4: also,
1: Yannick.
4: That I really want to highlight is that for the first time, DRC as a government supported UNHCR in hosting and accommodating refugees in Burundi. They provided more than $5 million USD for the first time. In our areas, it's something that was, you know, being stressed that the government of Kinshasa supported.
1: Unfortunately, we're going to have to end our conversation, but we do thank you. Some light at the end of the tunnel there, Yannick Mbengwa, who's Senior Protection Officer for the UNHCR in the Democratic Republic of the Congo. Thank you for your time.
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5: What is missing is definitely accountability. And in our experience, really, lawsuits has been a way of bringing some accountability, both for governments that should hold particularly your big extractive industries that are ravaging ecosystems in which communities are depending on for recovery, as per this panel discussion on how do we recover from climate shocks. And the climate shocks are brought by the extractive industry that is financed by our lovely banks, but also the government that is supposed to safeguard community through these projects that are pro-development, that are framed as development. The same government is not holding those organizations or companies accountable.
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1: Now, as Zambia marks the first anniversary of the passing of former President Edgar Lungu, the nation reflects on his leadership, his legacy, and the impact he had on the country's political and social landscape. Today, we speak to Arthur Davis Sikopo, our correspondent based in Zambia, to gain some insight into how the country is commemorating this moment and how citizens are remembering the former head of state. Arthur, very good evening to you. Welcome. Thanks for joining us.
6: Thank you so much, Paul, and thank you for having me on this particular show.
1: Now, as Zambia marks this one-year anniversary of the passing of the former president, what, from your perspective, has been the atmosphere across the country today as many reflect, but also, I suppose, there is some concerns?
6: Yes. So initially, the atmosphere has been very... I think it has been a usual day as always. There hasn't been much to show that, you know, this particular day which is being commemorated, or this particular person who is being commemorated, because the government hasn't been into this particular program. Many other stakeholders haven't been into this particular program of remembering the 60th president of the Republic of Zambia. And this is, I think, due to the concerns that have been raised over time that, you know, his body is not yet buried.
1: Yes.
6: Even two church mother bodies in the country, ECZ and the Evangelical Fellowship of Zambia, Evangelical Fellowship of Zambia, this is EFZ, and of course the CCZ, said that, you know, they're not to take part in this particular commemoration or remembering or the first anniversary of the 60th president, Edgar Chagwa Lungu, because he remains unburied. And to them, there are moral issues surrounding this particular issue. There are issues to do with, you know, procedural issues that are in this particular issue. So Some of them felt, you know, they are not supposed to take part. But of course, those church mother bodies directed all their church members around the country not to take part in this particular commemoration. Mm-hmm. So it has been a day just like any other day. I think there hasn't been much to show for that, you know, Zambians are remembering the 60th president.
1: Yeah. And what has been the tone of media coverage around this anniversary? Would you say that it's been one that's been reflective? Has it been critical? Like, I mean, you say it was an ordinary day with the march, but one would want to get a better sense of the coverage and the messaging that came with such coverage from the media.
6: So when you look at the media, we can say that it is segmented in, I think, in two parts on this particular issue. So those that are private and have sort of their own independent judgments in this particular issue have been covering this particular story have been reporting. And even today, they reported about the service which was held in the morning by the Roman Catholic Church in Chawama, where Edgar Lungu was mainly found, or mainly, you know, operated from and mainly lived. Mm. But from the state side, the state media hasn't, you know, really covered this particular aspect because of obviously those particular concerns that have been raised, that, you know, government of the Republic of Zambia today is in court with the former FIS family.
1: Yes.
6: So the media has been separated in that particular fashion. So those from private media have been able to, you know, cover this particular a day and, you know, cover the events that unfolded during the day. Much to talk about, you know, that same chain service which was being held this morning through to afternoon. So the media has been sort of divided on this particular part. Others, of course, are reporting about it, but others, I think, it has been quiet.
1: Yeah. Thank you very much. Thanks for giving us some insight there on developments on the ground and so far as Zambia marking the first anniversary of the passing of former President Edgar Lungu's death. Really not much energy around it, as questions still remain on when the former statesman will be laid to rest. That, of course, is Arthur Davis Sekopo, our correspondent based in Zambia.
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1: And as we begin this part of the show, as women continue to break barriers in business, leadership and society, many are also finding meaningful ways to stay connected to their cultural roots. Traditional attire remains a powerful expression of identity, pride and belonging, especially within the African cultures. When you wear isiXhosa, your isiXhosa attire, what message are you essentially communicating about who you are and where you come from? Joining us to expand the conversation is Thabita Busani Ntiane, who's a radio personality with our sister station True FM, amongst other roles that you carry, MC, motivational speaker. Very good evening to you. Thank you so much for joining us. Welcome, Thabita.
7: Thank you so much, Mpo, and thank you so much for having me tonight.
1: I mean, when people hear the phrase modern bride, what does that mean to you personally? Because when I saw you, I thought this must be a modern bride.
7: Now, a modern bride is someone that honors or rather respects their culture, but it does not mean that that will diminish what she is, and is someone that refuses to be silenced by culture.
1: Yeah.
7: Modern Makoti can wear a duk and kneel before men and give them respect, but at the same time, that does not mean she's less of a woman, or that does not silence her, or rather, that does not mean that they must disrespect her.
1: Yeah, yeah. I mean, those are very fair points, because traditional dressing in itself remains a very important part of African cultures. I mean, having caught my eye, I mean, I've seen you and I've watched you up and down the passages, the corridors of the SABC, and thought to myself, what a bold move. What a bold move to really wear your attire with so much pride. And as society evolves, many aspects of African culture have been done away with. And what inspired you to honor this part of your culture as a newlywed? I mean, you got married earlier this year in January. And, you know, very powerful that you say you refuse to be silenced by culture.
7: Yeah, at the same time, I must be honest with you. The first time when I first wore this attire, I think it was on Monday. And then I was given something like a cocoa to sit on.
1: Okay.
7: And this was heavy. This is not the one that I was wearing on that day.
1: Okay.
7: It was a bit heavy. And to me, whenever I wear it, I understand that this is not just a costume.
1: Mm.
7: It's an armor. These are not just clothes. This is an armor to show that I respect and I honor my in-laws. And not just my in-laws, I honor my husband as well. As young as I am, it's another way of me wearing my place into his family.
1: Mm.
7: It's another way of me saying to my peers and the other people that I used to work with and I used to talk, to be in friendship with my peers, that I'm a total different person now, a new person. Because when you are given these clothes, you're also given a new name.
1: Mm.
7: So this is a new me. I'm Inkoskazi Kaputsipe now.
1: Yes.
7: I'm no longer Utapita, by the way. I'm Azania Ntiyane.
1: Oh, wow. Azania Ntiyane.
7: Yeah.
1: Welcome. Nice to meet
7: you. Thank you so much.
1: Now, I mean, those are really bold ways of, you know, saying, here I am, kimakutwa lona, and you are welcoming me into your family. How much does that resonate in the isiXhosa culture? I mean, you know, surely, I mean, you must get a lot of respect for it, especially you are not in rural Eastern Cape.
7: I'm not
1: in Johannesburg, lady.
7: I'm not at all.
1: You didn't have to do this, but it was important for you to do it as a young woman and show that culture doesn't have to end at a certain point of your demographics.
7: Yeah, it doesn't, because I'm born and bred in King Williamstown, iQonce now,
1: mm-hmm.
7: and my husband is from East London, which is uGompo, mm-hmm. now. So me having to wear these clothes here in Johannesburg means a lot to me, because if I can tell you and be honest with you, I'm a born again Christian, so mm-hmm. it's a bit of a clash. There are people who ask, why are you wearing this Makori attire? You're not supposed to wear it because you're born again Christian. It's a story for another day.
1: Yeah.
7: But you know what? Me wanting to honor the head of the house, that is my husband, because we are very young and wanting to belong, just as I said to you, and taking pride in my Xhosa attire, it really means a lot to me. So to me, it's more of respecting them in their absence, because they're not here, and I'm supposed to wear these clothes when they are present. But to me, it's more accepting, one, taking pride, number two, honoring my in-laws, that is my mother in love and my husband as well, and knowing my roots and respecting where I come from, even if I'm in the city of Johannesburg.
1: Yeah, yeah. As you speak about those very important elements, you're also speaking about metamorphosizing, a rebirth of a completely new person. I remember asking you before you came into the studio to say, okay, what happens after this? I mean, you say you're a new person. It means that the outfits that you wore before are probably don't have a place in your new image and who you want to represent and be seen as, and really just embrace as you take pride in the next chapter of life. I mean, marriage is hard. It's exciting, but you learn so much about yourself that you are forced to change for the better.
7: Yeah, I am forced to change. It's a rebirth. To me, it's also restoration, but it's a topic for another day.
1: Yeah.
7: Because when you are given these clothes, they say to you, get rid of the clothes, the old clothes. Mm-hmm. So automatically, you know that everything that you wore before you became a makoti, you have to get rid of and take these new clothes and take this new name, this new clan, this new surname. In other words, that means that you are being redeemed.
1: Yeah.
7: You are being reintroduced into another family. They take it as far as introducing you to their ancestors. Mm-hmm. But they didn't to me, because I said I'm a Christian.
1: Yes.
7: But they introduce you to the laws, the culture of this home. They give you a new name, they give you new clothes, they give you everything, becomes new. So that, just like I said to you, that I'm not allowed to wear the clothes that I used to wear as a single lady now. Mm. My wardrobe has to change. I'm starting over everything, like, and to me, Paul, it's not about starting over in the clothes. What I've discovered is that immediately when I stepped into being a wife, something changed within me.
1: Yeah.
7: I may not be able to point it out, but there was a sudden change. The way I think, the way I do things. And it's no longer me anymore. My circle has changed. I know I still have friends, but the way I look, the perspective, the way I look at things now, it's different. Like I said to you, I cannot articulate or even say it to you, but there is something that has changed within me. I'm a total different woman altogether.
1: And for the better.
7: And for the better, yes. This is a better version of myself, because you learn new things every day. You learn this new person, like, hey, Nkosiyam, did I really marry you? So a lot has changed. Yeah. The character, everything. So it's a rebirth for me.
1: And the support of your family. How, or your community? I mean, community can be also your religious perspectives and your family, who are supporting you. I mean, how important has that been, you know, to really supporting, to say, you know, Tabitha, you can do this. Azania, you can definitely do this. And the advice that you get given in terms of rethinking and also really just enjoying being a married woman, learning more about your partner and growing together. I mean, that's a very special part of marriage. I mean, your new BFF essentially is at home waiting for you.
7: I've gotten a lot of support from home and from my friends, I must say, and be honest with you that I've got my friends from church who constantly support me every day.
1: Mm-hmm.
7: And to be quite honest, it has been quite a very challenging journey, because there are
1: in fact hold it there. Okay. We'll talk about some of the challenges right now.
7: Okay.
1: I just need to for us to quickly head over to Zimbabwe, where we find Titch Matez standing in. Oh, Titch is not in today. Kitty is standing in for Titch Matez. And of course, Kitty will be speaking to us in a bit to give us a sense of what can be expected on African Diaries shortly after this.
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1: Right, Kitty Petla standing by to give us a sense of what is coming up on African Diaries this evening. Kitty, a very good evening to you. It's nice to have two people in studio today.
8: How are you?
1: Very well, thanks.
8: It's
1: what
8: not
1: can we
8: so
1: expect
8: lonely,
1: to the
8: hey?
1: Show?
8: So, nice way to wrap up Friday, yeah? Not all by yourself.
1: Yeah,
8: well, taking the power seat this Friday is Botlhale Boikanyo. She's an acclaimed poet, actress, and storyteller who made history as the only poet to win South Africa's Got Talent a few years ago. Since that win, she has become a national treasure known for her powerful voice and ability to connect with youth audience. We are going to be chatting to her about her stepping into a new chapter as the face of season 2 of the Breaking Dawn Borders Africa Tour, taking the reins from founder Paul Mojaji almost a decade after the show's first acclaimed outing. Then we have the first hour. Within the first hour, we also have the Art Beat Entertainment news across Africa. And then we wrap it up for the Soul Stage with our Power Mix with DJ Nordhead.
1: Thank you very much, yeah. Kitty Petla, standing in for Titch Matez on African Diaries. An exciting lineup coming up. And of course, we continue our conversation with Tabita Ndiane, who's a prominent, or should I say Tabita Azania Ndiane, who's a prominent South African motivational speaker, Christian content creator, radio host to our at our sister station, True FM. Tabita, you were going to talk about some of the challenges, but perhaps, you know, we're running out of time, but perhaps you can answer both questions. I've just listed a whole lot of things that you do. And women today, like yourself, are doing a lot of things. Some are leading companies, running businesses, building brands, and occupying some really important positions. Yet many still want to honor cultural traditions. How do we strike the balance? How do you strike the balance? Because sure, here you are, Makoti, you've metamorphosized, you're this new person, but you're still ambitious. You still want to get the things that you want to get and be the person you envisioned yourself.
7: It's not easy striking that balance, because you've got to understand that when you are in the studio, you are a presenter and not a Makoti.
1: Mm-hmm.
7: And when you are at home, you are not a presenter, you are a wife to your husband.
1: Yeah.
7: So it's a bit of a challenge, because sometimes you'll get some of your, you want to be a presenter, or rather, for an example, I'm a preacher. Yeah, I preach the word of God. I would want to be a preacher at home and forget that I'm not that when I'm home.
1: Mm.
7: I'm a wife to my husband and mother to my children.
1: Mm-hmm.
7: So striking the balance is not that easy, especially in nowadays. But I have managed to do it, because when I come to work, I make it a point that I balance both.
1: Mm-hmm.
7: I wear my Makoti attire. I come and present and do my show and go back home. But when I'm home, I make it a point that I serve my husband, because that is what I'm called to do, because marriage is a calling.
1: Yes.
7: I'm there to serve. I'm there to honor him. I'm there to make it a point that he is served in a right way that he needs to be served as a husband. But that does not mean I'm a less of a woman.
1: Mm-hmm.
7: Or it does not dim my light, or rather, it does not make me to be umuntu ozawunyamezela abuse. Because sometimes,
1: yes,
7: we say Satan was dibanisa zinto, having to be a submissive wife and submitting, and others they go to an extent of submitting to abuse and
1: that's
7: and
1: not it. You need a
7: culture.
1: Mature person as
7: exactly.
1: Well.
7: So sometimes balancing and also you need someone who's very understanding, because the Lord has blessed me with a husband that is very understanding, that he understands that I'm a preacher, motivational speaker, and an MC, but at the same time, I am a wife and
1: yes,
7: a mother to my kids as
1: yeah,
7: well.
1: Yeah, that's incredible.
7: I hope I answered your question.
1: No, you did. And, you know, I don't want us to end on the note of challenges, but in bridging the gap, you know, how are you overcoming the challenges?
7: Sure, I'm going to be honest. Prayer, stand with
1: yeah.
7: Nothing.
1: Prayer
7: but
1: is powerful.
7: Prayer,
1: it's not prayer, something mediocre.
7: Prayer, because anything that is founded on the rock that is Jesus, it can stand any test of time.
1: Amen to that. And that is how we come to the end of the show. Thank you so, so much for coming in to speak to us. Thank you for sharing your story and being an inspirational Makoti in the passages of the SABC wearing this attire. Listen, the attire is not wearing you. You are wearing this attire.
7: Thank you.
1: Tabita Ndiane, a prominent South African motivational speaker, Christian content creator and radio host on our sister station, True FM. Living it, really, the modern Makoti, honoring her husband, serving, but yet still a powerful woman. Very powerful woman. Thank you for your time and thank you for being with us. And of course, that brings us to the end of Africa World Hour this evening. And of course, Africa World Hour for the week. It's how we ended all. Thank you so much from myself, Mphosi Tole, my producer, Tracy Boomgart, technical producer, Francis Masina, social media, Elaine Bengani. Thank you for listening. 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Of course, Kitty Petla standing by with the African Diaries. From myself and the team, it's good night.
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It's exactly 1 minute after 10 o'clock right here on Channel Africa. A massive thank you to the Africa World Hour with Mpho Sithole. What an incredible way to wrap up the Africa World Hour, man. Don't we always to be emakoti? Emakoti with so much respect and, you know, the profound knowledge as to how to find the balance to proudly be a wife and proudly be a career woman at the same time. What a beautiful, beautiful balance. Well, you can catch Mpho again from next week between 9 and 10 p.m. Central Africa time. Until such a time, welcome to African Diaries with me, Kitty Petla, standing in for Tich Mataz. A good evening to you. You're listening to us straight from the SABC studios in South Africa, Johannesburg, and we're together all the way until midnight. Do find us on www.channelafrica.co.za. Alternatively, on our WhatsApp line +27 83 288 6684, or you can tweet us or X on at Channel Africa One on all our social media platforms, on Facebook as well, because we're streaming live there as well. And of course, do not forget to hashtag African Diaries, and please do not forget to always stay connected with us. And we've got so much coming up for you. Not too hectic. We are winding down. It is Friday, my favorite day of the week. Yes. You know, no matter how the week goes, no matter what, Friday will always remain my favorite day of the week. There's just something different about Friday. Yes, you are hard at work, but there's just something nicer and more chilled about Saturday. You know, people are more polite. The air smells different. I don't know. Maybe it's in my head, but that's how I feel, right? So for me, Friday, it's always living la vida loca for me. Don't forget that we'll be catching up with Tlale Boikanyo for the power seat for the Friday edition of African Diaries. And then we've got we've got the Art Beat Entertainment News across Africa. That's also coming up. And then we wrap it up with DJ Notehead, who is our in-house DJ, and he always gives us beautiful, soulful house sounds that come through just to wrap up African Diaries. My name is Kitty Petler, standing in for Tich Mataz. Let's go straight into the music and usher in Friday.

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0: It is Dibordo Lugumba right here on Channel Africa. And before that, you heard Nowala by Wonder Banton. It brings us exactly 19 minutes after 10 o'clock right here on Channel Africa. Thank you so much for choosing us as always. We're going to take a quick break and then we're going to go straight into the power seat with Botlhale Boikanyo in just a moment.
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2: Nkosi Ngiphile Mpanza, you are Zawadi ya Mungu. Could you tell us about the story? Because it is a Swahili name.
3: I'm Nkosi Ngiphile, meaning a gift from God. My name is Zawadi ya Mungu. In Swahili means a gift from God. So Zawadi ya Mungu is a direct translation of my name, a Zulu name, Nkosi Ngiphile. And I know that my father was waiting to have a boy child as a firstborn.
4: But then they did not change the name either way.
3: They still believe that I was Nkosi Ngiphile. God gave them a gift, a girl child. 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
2: All right. Could you kindly introduce the song that is at number 4 for us?
3: A beautiful song by Gaza, The Small, and myself, Zawadi ya Mungu.
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1: We need to stop making the solutions to be voluntary, but we need to make them more enforceable. So we need to legally bind targets and mandates and create transparent public reporting systems, because what gets measured ultimately gets delivered. We need to have an independent oversight and verification that is not included within the institutions in which that needs to implement the just transition processes. And also we need to have incentives and penalties for performance, including licensing, procurement, and achievement outcomes. So with accountability needs to be credible, so that we can see we need to see the actionable solutions and steps being implemented.
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2: Welcome back to Channel Africa. This is African Diaries with me, Kitty Petler, standing in for Tich Mataz. It's exactly 23 minutes after 10 o'clock, and we've got Botlhale Boikanyo taking the power seat. Now, Botlhale Boikanyo is an acclaimed poet, actress, and storyteller who made history as the only poet to win South Africa's Got Talent a few years ago. Since that win, she has become a national treasure known for her powerful voice and ability to connect with young audiences. Her work spans stages and screens, with leading roles on ETV, Scandal, and award-winning films including The Deal and What About the Boys, a role she will reprise in a sequel premiering this month. She is also recognized for her community development and advocacy work, using art to spark dialogue and social change. Botlhale now steps into a new chapter as the face of season 2 of the Breaking Down Borders Africa Tour, taking the reins from founder Paul Mojaji, also a decade after the show's first acclaimed outing. Now, the Pan-African Tour will focus on her storytelling and poetry across 10 new countries, including Morocco, Egypt, the DRC, and Cabo Verde, launching in September. For Botlhale, dance and movement remain central, because she believes storytelling and movement are intertwined in South African culture. She sees the role as both an honor and a challenge in the 50th year of the youth uprising and the 70th year of the 1956 Women's March, and she is committed to learning from those landmarks movements while making them relevant to today's youth. Good evening, Botlhale. How are you?
4: Good evening. I'm good, thanks. How are you doing?
2: I'm good. It's so great to see, because I got to see you on Zoom.
4: It's
2: so nice to be chatting to you. I think last time I saw you, we were sharing a stage together. Yeah.
4: Literally. I was like, what an honor that I get to speak to you tonight. It feels like such a full circle moment.
2: So yeah.
4: I'm
2: absolutely
4: so honored. Yes.
2: I'm honored that you came to join us and make the time for us here at Channel Africa. And your time is truly, truly respected. So thank you so much for making the time. We really appreciate it. Now, Botlhale, I just want to firstly say congratulations on season 2. How are you feeling about it?
4: Oh my word, I am excited. I'm excited to get on the road. I'm excited to explore the different cultures and countries and people. I'm super, super excited. Like, cannot wait to start hitting the road.
2: Oh, that's awesome. I'm sure you just literally just can't wait to get started. When do you start hitting the road?
4: So the official tour was supposed to be starting in September. So we're doing September right through to January 2027. So yeah.
2: Well, that's
4: pretty soon.
2: Yeah, that's pretty soon. That's around the corner. Now, you're taking the reins from Paul Mojaji, who launched the platform 10 years ago. What shoes do you feel you have to fill, and what makes them your own today?
4: 100%. It really is an honor to be able to be taking the reins from Paul. Paul has been someone that we've been collaborators with and co-creators with, and I think we've always shared the same heart for African stories and African creativity and African youth. So I don't necessarily even see it as having to fill any shoes. I think it's just continuing that legacy, right? I think there's a foundation that he's built and a platform that he's created that is impactful, that allowed us to see each other beyond borders, that allowed us to be able to share our own stories. And really, I think it's continuing in that same mission. Obviously, bringing in element of what is closer to home for me. Dance was Paul's core thing as an award-winning acclaimed dancer and choreographer, but for me, I think I bring a lot more of poetry and storytelling. So really, I think we're grounding it a little bit more for season two, but still carrying dance as a language throughout. So yeah, I think it's just continuing on that foundation, because the mission is the same. It's about youth voices, it's about African youth and African creativity. So yeah.
2: I think it's a beautiful segue, because I mean, you're both in the creative creative space as well.
4: Yes.
2: So it's truly befitting that, you know, from Paul Mojaji to you as well. So, you know, because I know he's also a dancer choreographer, so you're a poet, a very well acclaimed poet. So I think, you know, it's a beautiful segue, and I think it's a really great way to pass down the baton, because you're both in the creative space, and I really think it's amazing. And, you know, having said that, I mean, season two kicks off almost a decade after season one. Why now, and why this moment for the African tour to come back?
4: 100%. I think so many things I play here, right? Like you're saying, this was the 10th year of Breaking Down Borders. So it really felt like a special way to be able to kick off season two in its 10th year. But more than anything, I think there's a movement happening right now with African creativity, right? Mm-hmm. We look at so many African artists that are being celebrated all globally, right? We look at some of your Tylers and so many different creators and artists. So I think there's a movement and a span towards African creativity right now that is just so exciting, and we want to be able to tap into those stories. But more than anything, it's something that Paul as well reflected on, which I guess this one is a little bit more unfortunate, right? Is that 10 years ago when Paul actually hit the road, it was at this plight once again of xenophobia. And now we're seeing what's happening right now in this country. And I think platforms like this are so important to kind of tell stories of who we are as a people, to help unify us as a continent, right? Because I think that that really is the goal, is to be able to unify us beyond borders and be able to show us who we are as a people and how much similarities and likeness we can find within our people and our communities, right? So I think there's that bigger responsibility of really wanting this to be a pan-African platform that will connect us as creators and connect us just as a people, which I'm really, really just excited about. Yeah.
2: I mean, I think South Africa is really great, you know, and I love what you said. And I think that will actually soften the blow, you know, because, you know, Africans are very uncomfortable with South Africa right now because of the supposed xenophobic attacks, you know. And I think it's really amazing that, you know, you want to bring that back. You want to bring it back home, that it's we are good people over here, you know, and people like yourself spreading the word. It really, really is amazing. You made history as the only poet to win South Africa's Got Talent. How does that win still shape how you approach storytelling today? Even though, you know, I think, you know, it really it was a milestone in your life, because now you've done such great things.
4: Yes. Honestly, storytelling has been a big part of my life. I always say I feel like stories were ingrained in me from childhood, you know. I started poetry at the age of 6, and that really just helped me to find my own voice. And throughout this journey, it's been about shaping my voice. But a platform such as Essays Got Talent, I think, taught me a lot about how stories can transcend and how stories can connect with different audiences and different people from all kinds of like all parts of the world, right? I had viewers from the US, from the UK, from other parts of Africa. Africa. And I think that's the beauty about this, which I'm really hoping we're going to be able to carry within Breaking Down Borders, is to really speak to the idea that stories are able to connect us no matter which culture we're from, no matter which continent or which country we're from. And so I think a platform like Essays Got Talent is one that opened up my eyes to just the power of storytelling and how it can transcend borders, and then wanting to use this medium to be able to then transcend borders and break down these borders, right? And connect us as a people. But more than anything, I think Essays Got Talent also taught me the value of authenticity, being authentic in my own voice. And it's something I also want to carry in Breaking Down Borders. I want to come as myself. I want to be curious to the stories that exist. I want to be curious to getting to know the people and letting them shape their own stories and their own voices. I'm not trying to put on an issue. I'm not trying to follow in anyone else's, you know, kind of footsteps or artistry. Yeah. But more than anything, just being authentic to my own voice as a storyteller and as a poet. Yeah.
2: Now, you said dance will remain a pivotal on season two as well, because storytelling and movement are, you know, intertwined in Africa as well, you know. Can you share how you blend poetry and movement on stage?
4: Yes, two aspects of this. I really just believe, firstly, within our own context as African, within African culture, that oral traditions have, like, before we were able to write down poetry on books, is that it found itself in the form of us sharing stories around the fire, and that was intertwined with music, that was intertwined with dance. So I feel like just already within our own culture, dance has already always existed with mediums of like oral storytelling. So really, again, channeling that within our own culture. But even within me, within my own practice, I always say that I am a performer. And from the minute even people were introduced to me on Essays Got Talent, I had my foot up, I was dancing. I think dance and movement allows us to also embody these words. I think there's a spirit that echoes through my words that forces me to move, you know. But also, more than anything, I've always enjoyed dance, and I think I've been privileged as well to then train as a dancer, as just another artistic and creative medium. So again, it's something I enjoy. I think dance is just a universal language, right? I think obviously with certain countries we might have issues in terms of like translations and poetry and the works that we run, but dance is a universal language. We can all move to a rhythm, we can all move to a song. So yes, It really, I think it finds such beautiful rhythm with poetry and spoken word, because it's all about expression. And yeah, I've always enjoyed involving dance. Like I've said, I've had the honor of being able to work with you and share stage with you through dance and through poetry. I always try and infuse different mediums as a creative. Yeah.
2: Well, I think, you know, it's really amazing that you say that dance is a universal language, but you as a poet alone, you sound like you're dancing, you know, as a poet. So in itself, in itself, when you say or you speak, it sounds like dance on its own. So, you know, the two really do merge well, very well together. I thoroughly, thoroughly enjoy the fact that you say that dance is a universal language. The tour launches during Africa Month, and in the 50th year of the Youth Uprising and 70th year of 1956 Women's March, how do those historic moments guide you as a host?
4: I think this year is definitely a very exciting year. Like you said, we commemorate both the youth of 1976 as well as the women of 1956. One thing for me that is key about both of those movements is the idea of voice. Both the youth of 1976 and the women of 1956 used their voices to speak out against injustice and speak out against the system that was robbing them of their identity. So I think even tapping into Breaking Down Borders as a host is the idea of being able to use my own voice, use my voice to empower other people, use my voice to shape stories, use my voice to also bring light to issues that we as young people are then facing within this generation, but also even moving into the different countries that we're going to be visiting, giving voice to those issues about what are the youth in those countries, what are they battling with right now? How do we begin to come together as young people? Because I think, yes, the the challenges we're facing is are different to the ones of 1976, but I think we also then have our own new ones, you know, from mental health challenges, but they're new struggles that we as a youth are facing. And I think it's really just about giving voice and tapping into that power of voice and of identity, leading into our Breaking Down Borders season two as a host. Yeah.
2: Now, season one aired on SABC 1 in prime time and won a Silver Tally Award for travel and tourism. What pressure or
4: Yeah.
2: freedom does that legacy give you for season two?
4: 100%. Honestly, every time I've been asked about pressure and being nervous, I'm
2: It
4: like,
2: shouldn't be
4: oh my
2: pressure.
4: goodness.
2: This shouldn't be. It
4: No, it
2: shouldn't
4: is
2: be.
4: excitement. I get to travel through 10 new African countries. I get to connect with African youth. I get to connect with African creatives. I get to create and teach, and we get to share skills and collaborate. I am excited again, even having the platform that we had on SABC and the awards. More than anything, it just also means that people are hungry for such content. People want to see and hear African stories. So if anything, I'm just excited. I'm excited to get on the road. I'm excited to really create and to connect with communities, but more than anything, to also connect with audiences who'll be watching the show. Yes.
2: I think you're just so perfect for season two. Honestly, you are,
4: Oh,
2: because you're
4: thank
2: so
4: you.
2: vibrant and so honest and so sincere as well. So I just think you're the perfect person to be
4: Thank
2: holding the
4: you.
2: fort for season two. And now you speak about 10 African countries, right? And
4: Yes.
2: as people, we are always hungry to learn. I always say, I know a lot about nothing, because you always got to be a sponge. There's got to be an emptiness for you to receive. Now, out of those 10 African countries, which one do you look forward to the most?
4: That is a hard question. That's a hard question. I think there's so many that I'm looking forward to for very different reasons. Yeah, it's so hard to pick. I think maybe I would say Morocco. I think there's a big tapestry there of cultures that I'm really excited to tap into. But also, I had the privilege of being part of the Mandela Washington Fellowship, which had youth African leaders from all parts of our continent. And so I also am a bit biased in that I'm also looking forward to some of those countries like Malawi, where I've got friends there that I'm going to be able to connect with. So, and Cape Verde that I'm excited about.
2: Oh, I'm so jealous. I'm so jealous of you for Cabo Verde, hey? Like you,
4: Oh my
2: the culture. I'm
4: goodness.
2: so jealous.
4: Yes. And there's a big dance culture there as well. So I'm excited. I'm so excited for so many different countries. Yeah.
2: Now, Wandile Mulibadzi said your appointment recognizes the importance of oral tradition in Africa storytelling. What does oral tradition mean to you personally?
4: It's definitely at the core of what I do. It's at the core of who I am, even as a person. Oral tradition is one that is rooted within our culture and who we are as a people. And more than anything, as a poet, I get to have a front row seat in firstly being able to draw in from some of those oral traditions that we've had throughout history, but more than anything, archiving then our own one as a new generation and reshaping it, right, as a poet. So it's at the core of what I do as a poet and as a storyteller. And it's just anchored in the fact that it's part of a culture and a history, and I get to then just continue that in my own way and in my own form as a young person and redefine what that looks like for us as youth today. Yeah.
2: Now, before we wrap it up, Batlale, for a young African creative such as yourself, for to another young creative watching you take on this role, what message do you want them to hear, as you take the reins for season two of Breaking Down Borders?
4: Oh, I think in general, for just any young person, I'm really hoping what they're going to take away from Breaking Down Borders season two is that we're able to find, like I said, a unified voice as youth throughout the continent. I hope it grows a consciousness to other issues that are happening within our own continent, right, and other local contexts. And I hope we're able to then start to find ways to kind of co-create and collaborate and help each other, because I think it's about moving the continent forward. And in order to do that, it's an awareness of what's happening within our own continent. But more than anything, I also hope then it also opens up as creatives. I'm excited to collaborate with creatives on the ground, and I'm hoping that it'll also open up channels for us to find ways to create as African creatives, but more than anything, to draw inspiration from one another, and to be able to really kind of find a voice, a singular voice within our own mediums that again drives our stories forward and drives Africa forward and really puts us on the map, honestly, because there's so much talent and creativity and stories that are yet to be birthed and yet to be bursted out into the global stage, that come from Africa.
2: Like I said, I think you're the perfect person to carry out that voice of unity for Breaking Down Borders Season 2. And thank you so much for joining us. And I hope you continue, to be this beautiful, gracious human being. And this, and I hope you continue with being an artist, and having a certain level of consciousness artistically, because that is very important. Because as a young person, and man, your artistic consciousness is really, really profound and deep. So thank you so much.
4: Thank you so much for having me once again.
2: Yes, that was Botlhale Boikanyo, who's an acclaimed poet and actress and a deep storyteller and an artistic beauty that is filled with so much consciousness for today. So she's truly, truly relevant for the Breaking Down Borders Season 2. So thank you so much for her joining us. Let's take a quick break right here on Channel Africa with me, Kitty Pedler, standing in for Tej Mataz.
0: We are on Openview's audio bouquet. Channel 628. This is the generation that learned to turn limitation into expression, into opportunity and the freedom to create. Turning data bundles into business, cell phones into classrooms, bedrooms into studios. Africa! All over the continent, young Africans are creating magic in their language. In their language. Dreaming it, living it, streaming it. For the whole entire world to see and feel. Celebrating the youth of the continent. Youth Month on Channel Africa, the African perspective.

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0: It is Soke by the African Giant right here on Channel Africa. It's exactly 47 minutes after 10 o'clock Central Africa time. Well, we're going to go straight into the art beats, entertainment news across Africa. It's always good news right here on African Diaries with me, Kitty Peterson, in for Tej Mataz. So for the art beat, our first story, BET Awards 2026, Thames leads African nominees in with three nods, and African stars dominated the 2026 BET Awards nomination announced 19th May via BET official site. Thames leads the continent with three nominations: Best Female R&B Pop Artist at BET, her award for her first and Viewers Choice Award for Rain Dance and with Dave. The ceremony takes place Sunday, 28th June at the Peacock Theatre, Los Angeles, hosted by Drewski. And for our second one, Wizkid and Asake were jointly nominated in the Best Group category for their collaborative project Real Volume 1, marking the first time two contemporary African artists are recognized in the category. They will compete against Glimpse, Flow, Nas and DJ Premier, and Metro Boomin and DJ Spins. The nomination underscores Afrobeats growing globally as an influence. And then for our third story, of course, South African Tyler earned two BET nominations for her hit Chanel, including Video of the Year and Viewer's Choice Award. She is the first African artist ever nominated for Video of the Year at the BET Awards, adding to her unstoppable global run. And then we've got Burna Boy secured a Best Collaboration nomination for his feature on the Ghana track WGFT of Ghana album, the last one as well. The African Giant continues to, you know, represent Nigeria across major international award categories and waving that flag high. And then lastly, we have BET has confirmed that there is no separate African category or international act category on 2026 BET Award ballot. African artists include Thames, Tyler, Wizkid, Asake and Burna Boy are competing directly in the main category alongside global acts, signaling a shift towards integration. Listen, let me just tell you what this means. We are not being separated anymore. It is really going down. Because for me, firstly, there's never been a separation between the international stars and the African stars, because we mean serious business, you know, because that's why we are under a microscope right now. Globally, people are just giving us a lot of attention because we've been going about our business for the longest time. And then now, you know, the world sees what we are doing and everybody wants a piece of cake of what we are doing. So now we're just literally raising the stakes and we are amongst everybody, as it should be, right? So for me, I'm saying big up to Africa. Africa is doing the most. We are very proud of Africa. And yes, it's about time that they do not separate Africans to international artists, because if you're an artist, you're an artist. And big ups to African artists, of course, doing the most. So congratulations to all our incredible giants of Africa. It's exactly 51 minutes after 10 o'clock.
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2: We need to stop making the solutions to be voluntary, but we need to make them more enforceable. So we need to legally bind targets and mandates and create transparent public reporting systems, because what gets measured ultimately gets delivered. We need to have an independent oversight and verification that is not included within the institutions in which that needs to implement the just transition processes. And also we need need to have incentives and penalties for performance, including licensing, procurement, and achievement outcomes. So with accountability needs to be credible so that we can see we need to see the actionable solutions and steps being implemented.
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2: My name is Kitty Petler. Welcome to Channel Africa. Welcome to the second hour of African Diaries with me, Kitty Petler, standing in for Teach Mataz. Thank you so much for choosing us, and you're still listening to us exclusively from our SABC building in South Africa, Johannesburg. And we are together all the way until midnight. And in this hour, you can expect a really awesome, vibrant, and soulful house mix from our in-house DJ, DJ Notehead, who is lining up a really beautiful mix for us. 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And don't forget to hashtag African Diaries. And on our WhatsApp line, please connect with us on +27 83 288 6684, or alternatively on our website www.channelafrica.co.za. That's where you can find us right here on Channel Africa. It's exactly 1 minute after 11 o'clock. Like I said, Fridays are always my favorite days of the week. And we're obviously going to be wrapping it up in style right here on Channel Africa, because you've got a great, great, great mix. And, you know, I hope you have got such a beautiful weekend lined up for yourself. And I'm still yet to go watch. There's a movie that I really want to watch. There's two. Yeah. It's got nothing to do with, you know, our conversations here at Channel Africa. I'm still yet to go watch the Michael movie, and I'm still yet to go watch The Devil Wears Prada. So for me, I'm quite a movie junkie, so I don't mind actually going to the movies and doing a double whammy. But then it has to happen in such a way where, you know, they kind of play right after each other. So I'm hoping this is what I can do this weekend, because I don't want to miss it and wait for it when it comes on Netflix or on other streaming platforms, you know. So I really need to go see The Devil Wears Prada and the Michael movie. Definitely the Michael movie, because really, it's really interesting to see that, you know, his nephew is the one that plays the, him, you know, narrating the story as well. It's really, really incredible. So I can't wait to watch Michael the movie. So, yeah, well, that's me trying to plan my weekend. But we'll see. It's exactly 2 minutes after 11 o'clock right here on Channel Africa.

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0: It's exactly 9 minutes after 11 o'clock right here on Channel Africa. You heard Let's Dance, a perfect song for a Friday night by Flavor, Oskida and Olidum, featuring X-Wise. And starting off that double play was Cold Outside by T. Maya, bringing us to exactly 10 minutes after 9 o'clock right here on Channel Africa.
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2: The question that is often being asked is whether it's enough or not. And I think listening to the conversations earlier, it's time we reframe that question. It's not a question of whether it's enough or not, or whether it's going to come from Africa or it's going to come from overseas or from the global north. What is important in this context is to make sure that we are optimizing what we have. And there has been a lot of speakers that already alluded to that. Often the fingers got pointed at commercial banks, but I'm not here to defend commercial banks. We are a player, a key stakeholder in this whole mix. But what is important is, even if we have a quarter of that glass full, not half of it, what have we been able to do with it? How have we optimized it? We talk about policy. And the question that always goes through my mind, who is responsible for policy?
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1: What is missing is definitely accountability. And in our experience, really, lawsuits has been a way of bringing some accountability, both for governments that should hold particularly your big extractive industries that are ravaging ecosystems in which communities are depending on for recovery, as per this panel discussion on how do we recover from climate shocks. And the climate shocks are brought by the extractive industry that is financed by our lovely banks, but also the government that is supposed to safeguard community through these projects that are pro-development, that are framed as development. The same government is not holding those organizations or companies accountable.
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1: It's exactly 21 minutes after 11 o'clock, and it's that moment we've been waiting for right here on Channel Africa. Yes, you don't need to wait any longer. It is time for DJ Notehead's Power Mix for the Soul Stage. Every Friday, that's where you can find it if you're looking to hang out and have a night of fun. This is the spot for you right here on African Diaries with me, Kitty Petler, standing in for Titch Mutaz. Here is DJ Notehead.

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0: That is DJ Noted. Just always knowing the perfect way just to wrap things up for us right here on African Diaries. You can always catch him on Friday and he never gets it wrong. He just knows how to put a recipe together that just tastes so good. And you just take a bite, you sit back and sigh. A very good sigh, though. It's one of those sighs where you're like, you know, I made it through the week and I'm tasting some of the greatest tastes of music. And that is definitely Noted. He definitely knows how to hit it on the head, right? Thank you. Thank you. Thank you. Thank you, Mr. Noted himself. Man, let's take a quick break and then we're going to check in with Khanya Sosibo in just a moment.
1: 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Just the way you like it. On Channel Africa, where the night comes alive. 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
2: What is missing is definitely accountability. And in our experience, really, lawsuits has been a way of bringing some accountability, both for governments that should hold particularly your big extractive industries that are ravaging ecosystems in which communities are depending on for recovery, as per this panel discussion on how do we recover from climate shocks. And the climate shocks are brought by the extractive industry that is financed by our lovely banks, but also the government that is supposed to safeguard community through these projects that are pro-development, that are framed as development. The same government is not holding those organizations or companies accountable.
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0: It is exactly 23:54 right here on Channel Africa. Thank you so much for choosing us right here on the African Diaries. In about 5 minutes, you're going to be experiencing all things saucy with Khanya Sosibo. What's coming up on Africa in Song?
3: Before that, how are you, Kitty?
0: I'm okay, you?
3: Had a good week?
0: Yes, I can never complain, you know, because I take it one moment at a time.
3: I love
0: so that. You can't ask me what happened on Monday, because I don't remember.
3: It's done.
0: Yeah, it's done. I don't remember.
3: That's actually such an important thing, to be present in the moment.
0: Yeah,
3: I love that.
0: I don't remember. I remember what's happening now.
3: I love that for you.
0: Yeah. Good week for you?
3: Yeah. A bit hectic, but I productivity is always good.
0: Awesome.
3: It's just that, oh, I'm a summer baby, so these temperatures...
0: I'm loving it.
3: Yeah.
0: I love it. Yeah.
3: Yeah. So I think what we're going to do, as I was driving in, I mean, it was, the temperatures was just going down, down, and down. So what I'm going to do is I'm going to make sure that I'm keeping people warm across the continent as we ease into a brand new day into the weekend.
0: Mm-hmm.
3: I heard you saying that you are trying to be like, you know, living there by the movies.
0: Yes.
3: So,
0: yeah. I'm going to try.
3: I love that. That's, I used to do that a lot, actually. Like just going and watching like 2-3 movies back to back.
0: Yeah,
3: I think that's such a good
0: idea. I haven't
3: done
0: that in so long.
3: Yeah,
0: so it's what I would like to do for the weekend.
3: I think that's such a,
0: because I don't
3: plan.
0: Like to plan ahead or just plan. Like, because I'm a moment kind of person. It must be, I'm not spontaneous either, if that makes sense.
3: I see what you're saying.
0: Yeah.
3: No pressure, but...
0: There you go.
3: No pressure in any direction.
0: There you go. Yes.
3: Yeah, so we're going to be chilled with some great music, and then we are going to have our festival focus, that feature of ours, and this weekend we are reflecting on the big weekend that was. Bushfire, Eswatini, my home country, was just like alive.
0: Yes.
3: So we're going to be just going through that, and then we're just going to let the music to ease it into the rest of the day. Simple, smooth, and saucy.
0: Everybody, do you know what everybody loves? It's simple, smooth, and saucy. It's like so catchy. Everybody loves it. Well, simple, smooth, and saucy is what you can expect from midnight till 3 a.m. Central Africa time right here on Channel Africa. My name is Kitty Pettler. I stood in for Mr. Titch Mataz. He's back again next week from Monday to Friday between 10 at midnight right here on Channel Africa. Until next time, mwah.
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1: And just like that, it is Good Morning Africa. Thank you so much for staying with us right here on Channel Africa, the African perspective. It is officially the weekend. We are in it to win it. It's the first weekend of the month of June, officially halfway through 2026. Can you believe it? It's all about the gratitude. Well, this is Africa in Song, where weekend radio and your radio become simple, smooth, and saucy. My name is Kanya Wagasosibo. 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Good morning and welcome to you.
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1: This is how we start the weekend. Everybody want to be in love. 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Remember to tell a friend, this is the place to be.

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0: This is me making sure that your Sunday morning starts off with absolute fire, keeping you warm in these cold, cold temperatures, especially down here in South Africa. Johannesburg, single digits. It was like 5 when I was driving in. And so setting you alight with this beautiful one. It's called Kanimba Namba, featuring Wuzu Jinako Apuki. And this one is Bill Nas. And that's how we ease into it with absolute fire. Just before that one, Love is Blind by Jay Rox coming through. It is Africa in Song, and it's brought to you courtesy, of course, of Channel Africa, the African perspective, with yours truly, Ukanya Wakasosibo, Makemo Mshingilo Katsabetsum Don, Donalose Maswatini Umangobeni, making sure that I'm delivering radio and the perfect soundtrack that is simple, that is smooth, and that is saucy. If you're watching the clock, it's just gone 13 past midnight Central African time, wherever we're reaching you across the continent. Please let's connect as we ease into it. And you know how we do things, you know, the African way. We've got to introduce ourselves. We have to let each other know, how has it been? How was the week? What's your plan for the weekend? You know, just nje ubuntu, as we call it. It's officially Youth Month here in South Africa. And we're going to give you that youthful vibe. Okay, whether you are, you know, that youth that has been around for quite some time. Because we're all youthful in one way or another. And so we're going to get back into the music. Do tell a friend to tell a friend that this is the place to be, where radio is simple, it's smooth, and it's saucy.
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0: From Kenya to Mzansi, yes, some great music easing us into the first hour of All Things Africa in Song. This one is called Lintse, and it is, of course, a one from Xdupi coming through there, and, of course, featuring Angeke Ngibubuyele MC. And then just before that one, we were out in Kenya with Bayane coming through with Inauma. Beautiful music, beautiful vibes are setting the tone for the weekend that's to be. Good morning to you, good day, good afternoon, and good evening, wherever we are reaching you across the continent and, of course, beyond. It doesn't matter where you are, you get to reach us. And that's courtesy, of course, of our website, www.channelafrica.co.za, or you might as well have downloaded our Channel Africa app for the ease of taking us with you and making sure that we are your companion wherever you are. And you can go ahead and do that. 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So there's many, many ways to skin this cat and make sure that you are part of All Things Africa in Song with yours truly, Ukanya Wakasosibo. 24 past midnight, Central African time, wherever we're reaching you. 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It's Channel Africa One across all other social media platforms. So that is TikTok, X, as well as Instagram. You will find me directly at Miss K Sauce. That's MSKAYSOS on X, Instagram, as well as TikTok. Hashtag Africa and Song so that we can easily connect with each other and find each other. The music does continue. The beat does go on right here on Channel Africa. And it is a brand new day. Perhaps you are a person who just, you know, stays up very late, or you are possibly one who is an early riser. It doesn't matter which one it is. I am with you, driving with you, making sure that you are safe. And of course, you are in good company.
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0: When we say we take care of you, making sure that you discover and enjoy the best of continental sounds, this is what we mean. We just stepped out to Nigeria, got the passport stamped out there, and that was Zlatan alongside Ashake coming through with Bust Down. And before that one, Burundi, you got to show us your shine with the beautiful one coming through there from Drama T, and it was called Ntanga Time. And speaking of time, it's just 40 past midnight Central African Time, and which means 20 minutes till the top of the hour. This is Africa in Song with Ukanya Wagasosibo, taking care of your weekend soundtrack as you settle into Saturday, the 6th of June 2026. We are halfway through the year. Can you believe it? It's all gratitude, of course, all round. And it's just us making sure that you get the best of the best when it comes to African sounds. Now, before we get back to it, just a reminder that you can stay connected to Africa and the world with Channel Africa, the international voice of the South African Broadcasting Corporation. 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
2: The Alexandra Regional Court in Johannesburg, South Africa, has sentenced Belamine Mugabe to 24 months in prison or a $24,000 fine for pointing a toy firearm, as well as 18 months imprisonment or a $12,000 fine for being in the country illegally. Meanwhile, his co-accused Tobias Matuhodze has been sentenced to 3 years imprisonment.
3: So basically what the magistrate said was that, you know, he has taken into consideration that the complainant or the victim did in fact withdraw the charges. So both of the accused will actually have to be deported. He is to be escorted by the investigating officer. However, in terms of Matonze, he will in fact have to serve his prison time, and thereafter he will in fact also be deported back to Zimbabwe.
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0: This one called Daya by Max Okello from Kenya. It's a beautiful vibe. He is really redefining the sound of Afrofusion coming through with this. It's a great vibe, right? Gets the hips moving. It's Africa in song. That's how we do what we do. And just before that one, we took you back in time with a legend. Yes, the late, great Miriam Makeba from Mzansi, having played a big role considering the month that we are in South Africa, commemorating, of course, Youth Month. And 1976, 50 years since that fateful day. And this particular song, really very gentle, very soulful. And she featured this one in her 2000 album. Yeah, 2000. And I believe it was titled A Homeland. Welcome to your home for the weekend when it comes to simple, smooth and saucy sounds. With yours, of course, Okanye Wakasosibo. Don't be a semaswatini, umathabethe, okay, mumshingilo kathabethe umntwana. Okay, 53 past midnight. Yes, we are really getting into the groove of all things Africa in song. I hope that you've done the right thing and you've sounded the alarm to let them know that this is the place to be, Channel Africa. And they will get to vibe with us, groove with us, experience with us all things Africa in song all the way through till 3 a.m. Central African Time. So it doesn't matter where they are, they can connect with us by simply downloading the Channel Africa app or streaming us live at channelafrica.co.za. Taking us through to the top of the hour is Lebo Mathosa with a brand new day. And then we head out to Namibia with Kidio coming through. So go ahead, turn up the volume and turn up the sounds.
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0: He is affectionately known as King Dio, okay, Dio, all the way from Windhoek. Yes, and yes, Afropop House, Kwaito, Namibia. You can stand up. Love his vibe, love his music. This one is called Ndimkolote. Right, and just before that one, Lebo Mathosa from right here in South Africa. Gone too soon, gone too soon. I wonder what vibe should be setting alight on stages and behind the mic if she was still with us on this side. But always remembered through her music. That one was called A Brand New Day. 2 minutes past 1 o'clock Central African time as we enter the second hour of the show, Africa in Song. Yes, good morning, Africa. Tell me how you are doing. My name is Ukanya Wagasosibo Makema Mshingilo Gatabete Mtona Mtona Lose Maswatini Umangobeni. Here to be of service to you, delivering rather radio that is simple, that is smooth, and that is saucy. As I give you and offer to you, of course, the Africa in Song, making you feel the soul and rhythm of a vibrant continent that is Africa. Stay with me in this hour. We continue with some more great music as you wake up to a brand new day. However, we're also going to jump into our favorite feature, and that is, of course, Festival Focus, and we will be talking all things bushfire.
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0: So we'll be jumping into Festival Focus, where we have a reflective look at the weekend that was last week. A big one for the Kingdom of Eswatini. Bushfire took place and woo, it was vibrant indeed. So we'll take a look at that, and not just only at, you know, the fun side of things, the entertainment side of things, but how it actually affected and contributed to the well-being and the economy and, of course, just the culture of Eswatini. We'll get into that one. So do make sure, if you are a fan of all things live music, that you tell your friend to tell their friend that we're going to be jumping into that one. Get your notebooks and we'll get into it. Do remember as well to follow us on our socials, Channel Africa. That's on Facebook, Channel Africa One, across all other social media. Connect with me directly. Drop me a line. I'd like to say Kamalako Msakazweni. You'll find me at Miss K Sauce. That's MSKAY. SOS on X, Instagram, TikTok, hashtag, of course, Africa in Song.
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0: And really, she has made the world jump to the tune of her songs. And she is the first African, I believe, to have been nominated for a video award that's at the upcoming BET Music Awards. So, yeah, she is doing the most, flying not only the South African flag high, but also the African flag alongside some greats, the likes of your Thames, of course, your Burna Boys, Wizkid, listen, so many, your Akons, you know, people that have just really, really made sure that the world stops, okay? Not only listens, but really listens and acknowledges that Africa is really a continent that is absolutely vibrant, talented, and just has a great offering when it comes to sounds. Speaking of sounds, this is Africa in Song. My name is Ukhanya Wakasosi. It's just gone at 10 minutes past 1 o'clock Central African time. For you who is watching the clock, perhaps you've got a place to be, or yeah, you just want to make sure that you get comfortable and settled as soon as possible. That's where we are. Please do, if you are on the roads, out and about, whether in South Africa or any place across the continent and the globe, be cautious, drive, of course, observing the rules of the road. And as I always say, the only thing that should be turned up, that should be increased, is that radio. And for you to hear, you know, surround sounds for your personal party, as I am the DJ offering you simple, smooth and saucy sounds this morning. So just a reminder that around about 20 past, we will be taking a look at all things festival focus right here on Africa in Song, brought to you by Channel Africa, the African perspective.
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0: the perfect sound to bring us to exactly 20 minutes past 1 o'clock right here on Channel Africa, Central Africa time. This one is Sally Nyolo coming through with Dum Dum. And before that one, Diamond Platnumz. He came through with that Kumasava. Yeah, the remix featuring Jason Derulo as well as, Khalil. I love it. The international collaborations. Just longevity, just the vibe, spreading the word, spreading the love as we do as Channel Africa, the African perspective. The name is Ukanya Wagasusibo. It is a good day to you. Good afternoon, good morning, good evening, wherever we're reaching you across the continent and beyond. Thank you so much for choosing Channel Africa and honoring the perfect date. That is, of course, Africa in Song, where radio is simple, it's smooth, and it's saucy. And just like you've been waiting for, I've been waiting for this moment. That's for us to enjoy all things festival focus together.
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0: So yes, you're right on time for all things festival focus right here on Africa in Song. And we are taking a look at what was a phenomenal, a memorable, right, a historical moment for the Kingdom of Eswatini, courtesy, of course, of the much-anticipated edition of the 2026 Bushfire Festival, which was held out in House on Fire, and that was out in, of course, Eswatini at the Malcolm's Valley. Okay, beautiful place, beautiful, beautiful country, very simple, and well, a lot of people had a lot to say. But before we get to that, just to give you some of the amazing stats about Bushfire 2026. This was a big year for them. It really was. It was phenomenal. They got a total of over 28,000, okay, international visitors that came through, right? And then when you talk about locals, it was over 22,000. Do you understand what the sound, what that number looks like, right? So collectively, that was almost just over 48,000. Yeah, almost 50,000, of course, attendees of the MTN Bushfire Festival for 2026. And leading the pack when it comes to overseas visitors was the USA, contributing

0: 1.5, right, of the total visit. But other countries worth mentioning is that there was a strong presence of the Netherlands, okay, France also well represented there, as well as the UK and Germany. So it tells you that Africa, the world is standing up and noticing what we're all about and the energy that we bring. And then when it comes to regional visits, South Africa led by 64%, right, contributing to 64% of the visitors. Mozambique, Zim, Lesotho, as well as Tanzania were also worth a notable mention there. Now, some of the big things to note, and this is the power of what our music, what our culture, our fashion, our entertainment industry, right, and festivals as a whole, is that it's not just about the music, but it's also about how it gets to contribute, right, around the communities, how it positively affects them, and how it just, you know, can be one of those vessels, one of those vehicles that we use to empower ourselves as a countries, as a continent, and of course as a community at large. So with those visits, this obviously means that there was an increase in activity. There was a buzz in activity. Starting off with the travel mode of a total of 26,774 air arrivals, land arrivals, and then as well as air boarders, including 32, do you hear me, chartered and scheduled aircrafts landing. So some people were just like, we want to be there, and they went and brought in their private jets. So that is absolutely amazing. Also, when it comes to the tourism industry, it really saw a boost with the average occupancy of accommodation establishments. This is along Mbabane as well as Manzini. That corridor saw an exceptional strong average room occupancy of over 78%. Right? Manzini saw the highest regional occupancy of over 82%, followed by Ezulwini with over 80% and Mbabane with over 73%. So this means that local establishments, hotels, B&Bs, resorts, they really got boosted. That means, of course, the economy was strong, of course. And then when it comes to things about community impact as well, some great news coming through there, that over the extended weekend stay, a high influx of visitors really boosted the local hospitality, food and craft retailers. And the artisan support as well, they had a brand that they merchandised, which is Wear Your Fire. And this, of course, saw a historical benefit of over 800 local women artisans throughout the Bomake rural projects. And Bomake means the mothers. So that's how it is. That's how it is. So 2027 campaign for bushfire is already launched. You don't want to miss out on that one. Now, as promised, if you don't believe all these stats and that it really was as fire as I mentioned to you, take a listen to this and you will get an understanding of what it is exactly I mean when I say bushfire was on fire.
1: 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Every single day they delivered, from start to finish, I was there for 4 days. Every single day there was something to look forward to. The acts were amazing, the music was timeless. Hearing new artists that you'd never experienced before, I especially enjoyed the ethnicity of the whole vibe, the whole festival. Every day you were learning something new, you were hearing different languages, different people from different cultures, meeting people. The friendliest people you'll ever meet are at Bushfire. The people of Eswatini, the greatest hosts I know. I love Bushfire.
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Hi guys, this is Qinile Shongwe here. I attended Bushfire 2026 this past weekend, and it was such a great experience. My highlight performance was to see Msaki for the very first time performing. Her performance was absolutely beautiful. If you missed this year, definitely start planning for Bushfire 2027. It's such a great experience. You don't want to miss, and it gets better every year. Thanks, guys.

0: 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You know, I've been sharing the best of the best of how you can make sure that you are also experiencing live this great event taking place out in the Kingdom of Eswatini. Bushfire, MTN Bushfire 2027 loading. And now Msaki, which you just heard there with Fixture Life. And just before that one, the Ndlovu Youth Choir coming through with Jolene. We're amongst the performers at the festivals alongside the likes of Kokoroko, as well as Moonchild, Sanel, Young Stunner, and so many others, including DJs. Now, speaking of DJs, DJ Waffles, yes, she headed home for her performance. She does hail from the Kingdom of Eswatini, and she was part of that lineup, giving, you know, some vibrant, vibrant performances. So that's what it is. That's how the MTN Bushfire of 2026 was. Make sure that you are booking your place, securing your place, and you are part of uplifting the community and the country, as well as the continent altogether, the Kingdom of Eswatini. That's how we put a wrap to all things, of course, festival focus.
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0: This one is Kokoroko, Sweetie. They too were amongst the performers at the past weekend out in Eswatini Bushfire 2026. This is what we missed out on. Don't miss out next year. Festival Focus, it's a wrap.

0: Beautiful blend coming through from the band Kokoroko, hailing from London. Yes, it's a British band. They are based in London, and they are led by really a great mix of young people of African descent. And yeah, great vibes, taking the African sound, African song, to the world. It's just gone 41 past midnight Central African time. Thank you so much for choosing Channel Africa. This is yours truly, Ukhanya Wakasosibo, making sure that I curate only the best when it comes to the sound of Africa, with Africa in Sound right here on Channel Africa. Taking us through to the top of the hour. Time flies when we are having a good time. But good morning to you, good day, good afternoon, and good evening, wherever we're reaching you across the continent and the globe. But thank you so much for choosing me, choosing us, and making sure that we are, of course, your station of choice when it comes to the weekend, the vibes, and making sure that you get to tap into all things when it comes to the African perspective.
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2: 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How do the Basotho people or the Basotho nation, perhaps you can go back to Moshoeshoe days as well.
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0: Yo Ala Wada Janji, Senegal. Thank you for this one. Coming through from Boy Diarra. And just before that one, a song of gratitude, a song of thanks from, of course, Harmonize. And this one was released in 2019 as a tribute and praise to the late Tanzanian President John Magufuli. And this was just, you know, Harmonize saying thank you for his hard work and the developments around the nation. The track, of course, applauds improvements when it comes to the Tanzanian healthcare, education, as well as the public transport under his leadership. And there is a remix that famously features an which is upbeat, and it features the president himself, and he was dancing along to this one. And I think that's a beautiful thing. This is how we use music to just, you know, propel and to back and to support and to encourage great leadership, great energy within our countries and the continent at large. 53 past 1 o'clock Central African time. This is Channel Africa, the African perspective. You're locked into Africa in Song, the perfect place to be with yours truly, Okanya Ntombiyakwa Sosibo, taking care of your personal soundtrack as we ease into the weekend. And we're going to continue with more great music. So go ahead, stay with me all the way through till 3 a.m. Central African time. Actually, just stay with us, because even after me, there's so much more coming through.
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0: Black Bones, Fire on Me. I hope you're enjoying the fire. And just before that one, it was Let's Dance. It was Flavor Oskido, all of them featuring X-Wise. I hope that you've been dancing for the past 2 hours and you're going to continue to do so in this final hour. It's exactly 2 o'clock on the dot Central African time, which means officially we are now going big before we're going home. We are dotting our I's, crossing our T's with yours truly, Ukhanya Wakasosibo. It is Africa in Song. You do not want to miss out on this one, so make sure that you stay with me.
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0: Thank you to you for choosing to honor our date, Africa in Song, right here on Channel Africa, the African perspective. My name is Ukhanya Wakasosibo. I am the woman behind the mic. I'm the woman behind the decks for your personal party, putting together the perfect and curating together the perfect vibe, energy and music through Africa in Song for you early risers, you late night owls, whether you're holding it down, you're studying for exams, or you're preparing for an event, or you just wanted to hang out with me, I do appreciate you. I will be taking a look, of course, at your messages that you've dropped for me on social media at Miss K Source, MSKAYSOS on X, on Instagram, as well as on TikTok, hashtag Africa in Song. Do also make sure that you follow, like, share, Channel Africa Facebook and Channel Africa One across X, Instagram, as well as TikTok, and let them know they too can connect with us. It's channelafrica.co.za. The music does go on, the beat does continue.
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